Siberian text. From the heavens they came.

Hey, you out there in Famous Hits radio listening land. Richie Barron here, Dr. Tequila, also known as the Lowrider Godfather, on my shows on Friday, Saturday, Sunday nights. Anyway, today I'm touting a good friend of mine, Pat Broderick. He's a famous artist from Florida. Comic books, videos, you name it, he's done it. Mainly known for Marvel Comics and DC Comics. And you will know the comics that he's done. Batman, Green Lantern, and Spider-Man. All the ones that I used to look at when I was younger. Anyway, he is hooked up with award-winning writer Mike Barron. And they have a new comic out, Supernatural Sagas About the Old West, called Bronze Star. Bronze Star Comics. The first volume is sold out, stunning the critics and collectors who've seen it. Great art and mystic storytelling. Now the stakes are up with new chilling monsters and haunted lawmen. I've seen the videos on it. It's great. Bronze Star Comics. Pat also happens to be the artist on my videos on YouTube of my Anunnaki tracks. Anunnaki came for gold, and Princess Balata, who is also known in ancient text as Ninma or Inanna. That song is at the end of this post today. The one I have up today is called Princess Balata, rolled by Saul Vigil on Famous Hits Live Radio. So for Bronze Star Comics and Richie Barron and the Anunnaki tracks, stay tuned.

celebrate the newfound leisure time. Creating humans to mine the gold. Free Anunnaki workers from the mines. They're made slaves.

afternoon, Richie Barron, a.k.a. Dr. Tequila. You know, I've got other a.k.a.s, too, I've picked up along the line in these many years of being in the music industry and radio. Got, the last year or so, became known as the Lowrider Godfather. Happened out of L.A. through a lady lowrider named Luna, who knows everybody on Earth, apparently. All the lowriders in the world have heard of her. And she spread it around all planet-wide that I was the godfather, lowrider godfather. So there it is. And another AKA I picked up in the past 25 years is called the Baron of the Blues, which I don't mind. Once I got on Dan Aykroyd's CBS House of Blues radio shows, then I became the Baron of the Blues, which it's all fine. It's all good, man. So today, listen, we're going to go off on the AKA known as the Baron of the Blues, called the Blues Power Hour by the Baron of the Blues, or backwards, whatever way you want to say it. So I'm going to make a couple of spots. I'll make a spot for every three or four songs in this blues lineup. I've got a lot of blues tunes. I don't strictly go blues on any shows ever. I love the blues. B.B. King, Buddy Guy, on and on. I love them. I do maybe two blues shows a show because people like to get up and move around. The blues are great, but not for a whole show for me. So I'll tell you what songs are in each segment as we go here. Do a short segment for each one. So let's get on with it. In this first four tunes, I've got the first one that was on with Dan Aykroyd on House of Blues Radio was Rather Have the Green and the Blues, which I wrote back in the late 80s. And then I got an actual B.B. King cover I do called Sweet 16 from a show in Twain Heart. Tahoe Boogie. I'm not actually sure which live show that one was cut on, but it's on here. Then I've got Rock Me Baby from the Black Oak Casino, done by my harp player, Billy Noteman. So let's roll on with this show. The first four songs in the Baron of the Blues Power Hour. Roll it, Saul Bigel, on Famous Hits Live Radio. Adios for a minute.

0: Yeah.
1: Woo. Helen Oatman. Yeah, baby.
2: Hey, Richie Barron back. We're rolling on the House of Blues Power Hour. Barron of the Blues, House of Blues Power Hour. The next four tunes coming up for you. Hope you like that last bunch. First one is How Blue Can You Get? It's a B.B. King cover I did. Second one is one of my few political tracks that I've written. I love to do them, but I don't like to really make a lot of people peed off, as you understand that. This one's called Still Ahead of You, talking about the politicians and how I consider me the Barron of the Blues to mentally be ahead of a lot of them, thinking for the people and not for their pocketbooks. The next track is Born Under a Bad Sign. That's live at Harrah's Plaza Stage in Reno. Billy Noteman on harp. Speaking of Billy Noteman, he's in here too from the Harrah's Stage in Reno. This song he does on vocal and harp with Richie Barron and the Mission Mob. It's called Satisfaction, old Stones track. So let's roll on it. Saul Bingle. Our illustrious
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7: I wrote this song living in Placerville years ago. Ain't much else to do there.

0: Hey, good morning, a beautiful Saturday morning here in Northern California. Dr. Tequila Richie Barron here, also known as the Lowrider Godfather. I was deemed that by the marvelous Lady Luna from East Los Angeles a while back, and she has generated multitudes of listeners and led them onto my shows. I'm grateful as I can get. Thanks to all of you listeners out there. We have thousands, it's close to 4 million a week these days. We get 50,000 listeners, Google verified, on a show on a Saturday night at times from Japan, New Zealand, Australia, you name it. The numbers are huge. Appreciate them all. We even have lowriders from Switzerland, believe it or not, Spain, everywhere, Arizona, Texas, California, New York. Anyway, what I want to put down here today is all you responders, whoever you are, lowrider, bartenders, plumbers, whatever it is you do, if you want to get in on the posting that I do, respond to Ask Dr. Tequila a question at my email, RichieBarron@msn.com. 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And I will get you up on the post. 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I've compiled hundreds so far. 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So once again, Richie Barron, RichieBarron, at msn.com. 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

Hi, it's Richie Barron, also known as Dr. Tequila. You know, I've got many, many songs in rotation on Famous Hits Live with DJ programmer Saul Vigil. One of them is called People Like You, People Like Me, which is in rotation on Famous Hits Live. There's a line in that song, one of them I really like, even if I did write it. Just treat other people with a little respect. They just might treat you that way in return. People like you, people like me, make the world go round. 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
1: 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Today I'm going to add to my Stories from the Road series that I'm doing for Saul Vigil, programmer here at Famous Hits Live. Thanks for listening, by the way. Today's story happened in Tacoma, Washington. I was on the road there in the, I guess, mid-70s. I was in the Black Angus chain at that time. I was doing the Black Angus in Tacoma, Washington. I went to a nightclub, a guy that had the nightclub, his name was Art. He had two or three places in Tacoma, Seattle. He actually worked for the big man, one of the boys in Seattle. His first name was Frank, we'll leave it at that. They're both gone now, so I can talk about it. I went into the club and sat in. They had a organ player, his guy's wife was the drummer, and I sat in and sang with him in the Arts Club. So I invited him out to the Black Angus next night or two, whatever. All of a sudden, he shows up there in this big black Lincoln limousine, the big, huge, red-headed bodyguard, and two beautiful ladies with him. He was a character, man. He was one of the boys. So they came in and stayed a couple of hours in the Angus. He told me to get a hold of him, come over to the club next time I could get in there, my night off. So I did. I went in there and he wasn't there yet. It was like 8 o'clock at night. Same people were playing, an organ player and his wife, the drummer. So I was walking on a cane. I've had a knee operation from a trail bike accident I'd had in Jackson Hole, Wyoming when we were playing there. Bad, left knee shattered. So I was walking on a cane, and somebody in the place got the idea that I was Evel Knievel. They spread it around. I mean, word spreads like wildflower, something like that, wildflower, wildfire. All of a sudden, everybody was yelling, Evel, Evel. And I started, what are you drinking? So I told somebody, just for the hell of it, what I was drinking, Cuvassier. All of a sudden, I had about six Cuvassiers sitting on my table. And I couldn't even spell Evel Knievel. So I thought, what the hell, I'll play along for a minute. So I just start putting a big EK on people's pieces of paper. I don't know why I did that, it was fun at the time. Anyway, Art came in and he said, listen man, he said, I want to take you to Stax Records. I own part of it back in the Midwest. He said, next couple of weeks, I'm going to take you back there with you. I want to get you recorded. He said, I got a court trial coming up. They were after him. The feds were after him, IRS. Especially after him, because he had so much money and a big Arabian horse ranch, all kinds of cars. I mean, you know, the guy carried around rolls of hundreds. We know what he did for a living, but we won't go there. So he said, I got a court date coming up next week. As soon as I get that over, we're going to Tennessee, Stax Records. I said, great, man, great. So listen, he goes into court. They put him away to Leavenworth immediately. He never got out. IRS will get you, yeah, for income tax. They can't get you on the racketeering charges. He went into Leavenworth, never got out, and he got done away with in there by somebody. I'm sure it was just to keep him from talking about anything else. So that was the end of that story, man. Art was taking me to Stax Records. It was all set up, ready to go. And that's the way it goes in the music business. One day you got chicken, the next day feathers flying around. So thanks for listening to Famous Hits Live. More stories coming up in the near future.
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0: Hi, everybody. This is Saul Vigil, your executive producer here at Famous Hits Live. And this Saturday, our celebrity interviewer, Steve Garland, is back with a fresh new Hot Rock podcast. 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
1: 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Listen, I'm going to do a little project right now for Famous Hits Live Radio in conjunction with my man, DJ Saul Vigil. Does all the programming and has helped me so much on the radio shows, putting together Dr. Tequila's Cantina, playing my music 24/7. And one thing about my music, I have to tell you right in front, is I cannot be pigeonholed. I write everything. Country rock, R&B, blues, funk. You name it, I probably got a song in that genre. Anyway, we're going to do a medley of my songs, snippets of my songs. Saul's going to put it all together for me, and I'll tell you a little bit about each song as we go, and you can hear the different kinds of music that I've written over the years. And I've got probably 160-170 songs. Going to start out with one that I had on the House of Blues radio with Dan Aykroyd, late 90s, for a couple of years. It's called Rather Have the Green Than the Blues. It actually made money from corporate radio, CBS, House of Blues Radio with Dan Aykroyd. Rather Have the Green Than the Blues. Roll it, Saul.

Next tune up, I'd like to tell you about Secrets in the Night, a CD I did in 1990. Used people like Buddy Miles, the late great Buddy Miles on drums, Evan Palmerston on bass, Paul Green, a harp-playing mofo from Tucson, Arizona now. This is the title track. It's called Secrets in the Night. Roll it, Saul.

number 3 in our list of songs by Richie Barron. This one's called Gold Country Blues. I actually wrote this living in Placerville for a minute with a young lady about 1978 or 9, I believe it was. It didn't last that long, but I had a great time while I was there, wrote a bunch of songs. And this one, it goes like this, called Gold Country Blues. Jerome Fletcher on guitar, Johnny Yu on the bass. Roll it, Saul.

All righty. Number four in this conglomerate. I'm going to get off into some of the ancient alien, ancient civilization tracks that I've written. This one was done for a movie, upcoming movie track, soundtrack. Anunnaki Came for Gold. And it's for a movie made by Gerald Clark, well-known author, producer from Mexico. The movie is called Odyssey Kai. Anunnaki Came for Gold. You got it, Saul.

Hey, track number five I'm going to have you listen to. It's called Long Gone Forever, a song I wrote about a street person. I put myself in that position. It's hard to do, I know, but there are lots of them in this area, San Francisco Bay Area and everywhere. About a guy who is never going to see his home back in Indiana again. Lives on the streets in San Francisco. I love good country rock. And this one's got Ian Lamson playing some great slide. Bill Notman on the harp. And here we go, back to the...

0: Hello, everybody. This is Saul Vigil. I'm your executive producer here at Famous Hits Live. My guest today is Alfonso from the Northern California band Los Cochinos. Now, Alfonso, my pal, introduce yourself to the world. Tell me your first and last name, what instrument you play, and how long you've been a member of Los Cochinos.
1: Hello, my name is Alfonso Portillo, and I'm the leader of the band Los Cochinos out of San Francisco, California. And I've been playing with Los Cochinos since 2004. My brother and I, along with a couple of friends, kind of started it very casually, and then it took off on its own. But 2004 is when it started. I play guitar. I'm the leader of the band. And I also write the compositions, the new compositions. Previously, my brother and I got together and wrote most, if not all, of the compositions.
0: Now, the band has been touring this summer. Now, I have been keeping track. I've got some emails from people who've been to your concerts, been to your shows. They say they're high energy. They're off the hook. Now, how have ticket sales been, and has the audience been treating you good?
1: Well, tickets have been really incredible. I mean, honestly, the following that we have is, I'm so very grateful. We're doing something that we love to do, which is create and perform music for the audience out there. And I think it's a time right now where people really do need live music, and it really helps people with, kind of the turbulent times and all of the, there's some division and stuff. But on a positive note, I think the music is so needed at this time. And we've been so blessed to have such a large following of people that come to all our shows, travel with us. And we've had a few sellouts this year, and it's been fantastic. And as a matter of fact, the audience has really grown, and it continues to grow. And the buzz about Los Cochinos around Northern California continues to get louder. So we're very fortunate, very happy about that.
0: Now, I do have a question about your band. It came to me by email all the way from Finland, if you could believe that, Alfonso. Now,
1: that's awesome.
0: Is it cool? Can I read it to you now? Can you answer her question?
1: Sure, absolutely.
0: Okay. She says, "Hi, Producer Saul. My name is Ella. I'm from Finland. I absolutely love the American band Los Cochinos. They remind me so much of my favorite bands, one of my favorite bands, War. Now, my favorite song is Cruising. My question is, what was the inspiration to write this song? And when will the band come to Europe and tour? Love, Ella." Help her out, my friend.
1: Well, thank you so much, Ella, and hi to you and all of our friends and fans in Finland. It's such a blessing to have you out there listening to our music and enjoying it and just getting the vibe of Los Cochinos. It's so much appreciated. The song Cruising was just a song that my brother Ron and I just kind of, he laid down the piano, and I just, laid the guitar over it. And it just started, and then my other friend Joe Chavez started the percussion, and we just got moving with it. And kind of the whole inspiration with that song, I think initially after we kind of put it together, the inspiration was, hey, this is a great song for cruising in the Mission District of San Francisco.
0: Oh,
1: where,
0: nice.
1: Of course,
0: nice.
1: Carlos Santana came
0: decades,
1: from.
0: Right? Yeah.
1: That's right. And, Latin rock came from that Bay Area, from the Mission District. So that was kind of the inspiration for that song, Cruising. It sounded and it felt like a cruising song. And I don't think we have been wrong with that. There's so many people that do listen to that song and do love to go cruising with it. So as far as the trip, the tour to Europe, we would very much like to go. We discussed it last fall, and then this summer, everything just got, we just got busy with all our, shows and everything. But so we weren't able to go this year, but we definitely are interested in going. And I think one of the big things for us is finding somebody in Europe that will make things happen and bring us over there. That's what it'll take. Other than that, we're ready to go, and we have material for you. We have new music, we have t-shirts, we have all kinds of swag for you. Europe, we would love to come and spend some time with you and, you know, interact with you and learn a little bit about your culture and history while, you know, bringing some of our San Francisco culture and history to you.
0: Now, how does it feel?
1: So thank you very much.
0: How does it feel to basically have a fan on the other side of the world? Finland is way over there, man. Now, you touched her with something that's close to your heart, and I can feel it. It's your music. Now, what's going through your head?
1: Just joy, joy, gratitude, humility. All these things are what it's all about. Because I'm, you know, I'm no different than Ella, and I'm no different than anyone else out there. It's just that I happen to play music, play guitar, and we've put some of these songs together. That, you know, it's just I believe it's a blessing from God. You know, and I believe that we have our roles that we have to do, and there's things that we have to share the wealth of, you know, the music. And if it helps people, it touches people, which it does here in California and in the, you know, the West Coast. I get a lot of people that really sincerely are touched by Los Cochinos, by the music and the songs, which makes me so happy. And I know that, you know, that it's going around the world, and I'm just so, so grateful. And all the guys in the band are very grateful and very happy to be in this position right now and creating these songs.
0: Wonderful.
1: And performing them.
0: Now, I need you to list some of your musical mentors. I know this is tough, but you can list as many as you want. Who shaped you as a musician? And I need their names. I need to know who they are and what they mean to you, and go.
1: Okay. Well, now I have my unofficial mentors are the ones that, you know, kind of influenced my sound and, you know, my whole feeling about guitar. And those, of course, Carlos Santana was first and foremost. I remember, you know, being in the Mission District at my grandfather's house on York Street, 26th and York. And I remember hearing the first Santana album, because my grandfather had that album and he played it. And I just couldn't believe the percussion, the guitar, because my grandfather was a guitar player as well. And so, I mean, that was my big influence right there. And then, you know, and then, of course, Neil Sean, another guy that was from Marin and San Mateo, from the Bay Area. Another guy that really, just his guitar was just off the hook. And then, of course, other guitar players around the world, all of the you know, like Jimmy Page and Robin Trower, all those guys, man, I'm just fascinated. David Gilmour, I just love what they do with the guitar. And then, of course, here in San Francisco, once we got busy with the music, and people started noticing us,

0: you know, to be good at show business, and, you know, and the whole culture of, you know, entertaining people, and, you know, what it's like, you know, the good times and the bad times, and, you know, getting ripped off by promoters and then also doing really well by different promoters. He just kind of gave me, there were a lot of things that he said that I learned, and he learned it from other people as well. Another guy is Johnny Gunn, a great guitar player. He lives up, you know who he is, right?
1: Oh, phenomenal.
0: Yeah, so another guy.
1: Yeah.
0: Yeah, he's always, you know, he's always been in my corner, always telling me, you know, you're a great guitar player, you know, keep doing it, keep working, you know, just a great dude. Dave Witten was actually the guy that played bass with us, was our first bass player, and he was the one that brought us and introduced us to Richard, and also Ron Messina, Conguero there, Big Ron. So he was another person. But Dave Witten has always kind of been in my corner, and when I ended up moving the band north in 2019 out of the city, I moved it to Vacaville, which is a suburb of San Francisco. He was somebody that was instrumental in helping me to connect with some of the players up in that area in Solano County. And from there, you know, the band just, I mean, we already were doing well, but it just kind of took off again, resurged, and even bigger than before. But those are some of the mentors that have been in my life. Of course, there's, you know, Pete Escovedo is another person that I respect. And I actually, I think my guys know, too, that, you know, when we go out to perform shows, I like to dress nice and I like to represent, right, you know, myself and Los Cochinos in a certain manner. And they know, and I always give them that, you know, I just give them that look. I'm like, look, Pete Escovedo, he dresses in first class, you know, he dresses to the hilt. And he dresses like he's going to church when he performs,
1: yeah,
0: because it's an honor to perform for people. And that's the way I feel. I feel the same way. So Pete Escovedo is another mentor. And then I've met so many other people in the music business, Steve Salas, and, you know, all kinds of different people. So, of course, you know, El Chicano, Freddie Sanchez, another mentor of mine, Mickey Lesprone, and then all the other people that I've played with and, you know, and met. It's just been, and in San Francisco, we're culturally rich with music, so I mean, there's so many different players in the community that have worked with me and worked with Los Cochinos and have given their time and talent. Ron Estrada on bass and also plays guitar is another person. There's so many. Neil Flores, Tony Flores, they're from Oakland. Neil plays with the Whispers. Tony plays with Malo, and he also played with Marvin Gaye when he was a teenager, and he also played with Bobby Womack for 33 years. So I've been around a lot of great music, a lot of great musicians, a lot of great people that have already been very successful in the game, and those are my mentors. Those are the people that that helped me, you know, and Los Cochinos. So I'm forever grateful.
1: Now, this Saturday, highly important gig for Los Cochinos. You got a new lead singer, a very special guest. Now, I want to start out with the new guy in Los Cochinos. Tell me his first and last name, a little background on him, and then we're going to your celebrity guest, all right?
0: Okay, sure. Yeah, his name is Daryl Bishop, and everybody calls him Debo, and it's spelled D-E-B-O. And he is actually, not only does he sing, really his primary instrument is the bass guitar.
1: Oh.
0: But he also plays trumpet and he plays keyboards. He basically grew up in the Bay Area, around other musicians, and he performed with Levi Caesar Jr., who played with Sheila E. and Prince. He's played with Billy Preston, Freddie Stone from Sly and the Family Stone, and Dorothy Morrison. She's a gospel singer. He also has his own band as well. So he is very versatile. Really a great asset to us. He has a silky

0: smooth voice. And also, he's, you know, he's a vocal coach. So he's there. He will help us with our harmonies, and he's really going to give us a step up in the direction that we want to go. And we're very blessed to have him. And he's such a positive dude. I mean, when you meet Bebo, he smiles right at you, and he on stage the same thing. He has just got a big smile. He's just happy to be there, and he's very confident as a player and a performer.
1: Now, your special guest. Let's go into this.
0: Okay, so special guest is Tony Flores. I mentioned him earlier, and Tony is actually going to be sitting in because our regular timbalero, Tomas Montaño, is not available. And Tomas, of course, is a protege of Carl Perazzo, as I mentioned to you previously in another interview. And Carl plays, of course, with Santana.
1: Yeah, we've had interviewed him on Famous It's Live. He's been on the air with us.
0: Oh, there you go. Yeah. There you go. Yeah, awesome. Yeah, so Tomas isn't available. Tony Flores is going to be stepping in with us, and Tony is well versed as a percussionist and timbalero, and he currently plays with Malo full time. That's his regular gig. And like I said, he also played with Bobby Womack for 33 years, and also a few years with Marvin Gaye when he was a teenager. So he's been around the scene. He's been around the Escovedos. He grew up basically with Sheila E. and Juan and Peter Michael and Mom and Pops, you know, Escovedo. So he's been around the scene, and his brother Mio Flores is another great player and fixture in East Oakland and the Oakland area. Also, I wanted to mention my conga player, Miguel Martinez, he comes from that same neighborhood as Mio and Tony Flores in Oakland. And his brother, actually his older brother, was played with Mio and Tony. And so Miguel was like the youngin that was growing up around all the percussion, all the instruments, and all the players. And now Miguel, I think, is probably, in my opinion, probably one of the best conga players in California. And Miguel plays with us, so Miguel will be teaming up with Tony. And then I also wanted to mention Tomas Montaño too, because Tomas and Miguel, they're a team when they play. When Los Cochinos is playing, they put things together, a lot of special things, because really for me, percussion is the most important thing in Latin rock. Besides guitar and keyboards, percussion has to be with it, and with breaks and, you know, different types of patterns, and you know, just bringing everything together. That's what it's all about. And I like to see the percussionists play on their own, you know, just, you know, give them a solo and let the percussion unit just take over. And I love doing that. On keyboards too, I wanted to tell you about Donald Osborne. My brother Ron Portillo was a keyboard player, and he ended up leaving the band in 2019. So Donald actually stepped in, and he's been a big big asset to the band, and he helps me with writing, and he's kind of like the musical director. He kind of looks at things and says, oh, well, maybe we should try this, or maybe that's not working so well, we should do this. So he helps me out as well. And then Lonnie McCone on drums, fantastic drummer, singer as well. We have Faust Camulo on bass out of the town of Vallejo, where Confunction is from. Great player as well. And then, of course, on saxophone, Rick Alexander. And Rick's full-time band that he plays with is Tony. So that's he's such a fantastic player and such a giving musician. He just gives of himself when he's playing. He's just really spectacular player. And then rhythm guitar, I have Raj Gopal. And Raj strictly plays rhythm. He also does some background vocals. And he is quite the rhythm guitar player. You know, I really count on him to back me up as far as playing the rhythm, because he plays more of the rhythm. I play more of the melodic lead in the songs. So hopefully I didn't miss anybody. But we're just very blessed. And, of course, the women of Los Cochinos, the wives and girlfriends, you know, they're all together. They even have their own T-shirts that are, and they call them Las Cochinas.
1: Yeah.
0: So that's right. Their T-shirts. Yeah. As a matter of fact, now fans are actually wanting to buy those T-shirts as well. No. So, yeah. So,
1: that's but another project. It's another project.
0: That's right. Yeah. It's another project. But, yeah, it's a blessing. But, you know, the other thing too is I would love to get the band to come out to New Mexico.
1: Absolutely.
0: Richard was just out there with Everett and his band.
1: And Smooth.
0: And and Smooth. And they have a really good following out there. And it seems like it's a very nice scene for music there. Well, you know, and
1: is very welcoming. When you throw a gig here in New Mexico, everybody shows up. They bring their family, you know, they hang out, they come early, they stay late, you know, it's New Mexico time. So that means it's a little loose, a little laid back. That's how it
0: works. Well, you know what? Here. That's really good. I mean, I think that's the best. You know, you're not in any rush. You can fully enjoy the show, and then you can, you know, meet the musicians afterwards. That's what I think is really important, you know, in what we do, is to reach out, to go table to table and talk to people and thank them for coming to the show. Because that's really, without them, you know, we're still enjoying the music, but really we feed off the crowd, audience. Yeah.
1: Now Saturday's gig is going to be something people don't want to miss. I can already feel it. Right. I can feel the hair rising in the back of my neck. No one is going to want to miss this gig. Can you tell my audience where they can get tickets, how they can get tickets, and definitely they should.
0: Okay. So the place that we're going to be performing at is called the Sassoon Valley Filling Station. And it's an old filling station that has been converted. They have a stage outside. It's open air stage.
1: Oh, nice.
0: And they serve beer and wine, and it's a lot of wine. There's wine tasting as well there. And it's all the wine from our area, from Solano County, from Sassoon Valley, all the wine. It's boutique wineries. And we're just on the east side of the hills that separate us from Napa Valley. So you're really getting still Napa Valley wine here, which is really nice.
1: Yeah.
0: And Wendy is the owner of the filling station. She's awesome. She takes really good care of us, the musicians, as well as the families, as well as all of the audience that come out to our shows. Very nice people. They have nice staff. And it's really such a chill place for the band to get together. It's very, very laid back for us. So, you know, it's kind of like that New Mexico vibe. I mean, we just go there and just chill, and then, you know, we'll have our show there. And that's the second show that we're doing, that we've done there this year. So that's going to be a very exciting show. And the tickets are going to be at the door. I think the tickets are $10 at the door. And so there's no tickets available online. I also wanted to throw out another show that's coming up on September 16th.
1: Okay.
0: September 16th is Mexican Independence Day.
1: Yes.
0: And
1: very important.
0: So on September 16th, Los Cochinos, we have another special show, and it's going to probably be our last big show of the season so far, and it's going to be at the Vino Godfather mansion that's in Vallejo, California. And that's going to be from 1 to 4 on Saturday, September 16th. And the tickets, you can get the tickets there at vinogodfather.com. And that's another excellent place to hear Los Cochinos play. They got a really nice garden area outside there. They have tables and a nice stage, and they have some trees that are, you know, that kind of block the heat and the sun. So that's kind of nice too. That's a nice spot too. And you know, a lot of times Pete will play there, and some of the other bands will, you know, the bigger bands will play there as well. So they get some big acts coming through there. I like Confunction. I think Confunction's played there. A few other bands. So that's on September 16th, which is a Saturday. So we're just so grateful, Saul, and we know we're grateful to you and Famous Hits Live. for doing this. And Ella, we're grateful for you as well, Ella, and all the people that listen to us throughout the world. You know, Los Cochinos, we don't take you for granted. It's a blessing. And, you know, we're just so grateful.
1: Now, I want to wrap things up with the song Cruising for Ella, your fan, my listener. She's in Finland. Can you introduce a song and mention Ella and tell us what station plays Los Cochinos always?
2: 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It's called Cruising. 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

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The former lead vocalist from the band Yes, John Anderson. 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John will chat about his time with Yes and his solo career. He is hitting the road this coming May with the Band of Geeks. This will be their Yes, Epics, Classics, and More tour. The new album comes out this fall. Complete details, johnanderson.com.

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This is Saul Vigil, your executive producer here at Famous Hits Live. And this Saturday, our celebrity interviewer, Steve Garland, is back with a fresh new Hot Rock podcast. This interview is deep and intense, and it will feature David K. Matthews, the incredible keyboardist with Santana. They will chat about the new album, The Fantasy Vocal Sessions, Volume 3, Blues and Ballads. This album features a powerful list of incredible, talented Bay Area musicians. David also talks about working with the legendary Carlos Santana. 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

Hi, this is Marcus Lopez, leader and bass player for San Francisco's own MVP, aka Mission Barrio Project, with an EP Urban Gentrification. 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

Hey, Richie Barron, Dr. Tequila here today, overlooking the San Francisco's beautiful North Bay, looking out of the side window of my marvelous house on the hilltop here, looking at Mount Tam across the bay. I lived in Marin when I'm looking out across the bay for 25 to 28 years, something, I forget how long it was. Anyway, today I want to do a tribute to one of my past friend of mine. He's died in 2017. His name was Rick Stevens. He was one of the ex-singers from Tower of Power. Two of his big hits, you'll know them. As soon as you hear it, still a young man, Down to the Nightclub. Several other songs he did the lead vocals on for Tower of Power. Back in the, he was in prison, my God, man, for 33 years for a drug deal that went bad. He got hooked up in the drug scene back in the early days of Tower of Power. He got in a gunfight with somebody or something, and it was a drug deal, went bad. Rick got convicted of murder, went to prison. Well, he got out about four or five years before he died. He was 77 when he died. He got out of prison. He started his own band called Love Power. It was a great band. He played all over the Bay Area. He didn't have enough time. He contracted, I think it was liver cancer or something or other, some cancerous BS that takes us over. There's no justice here, friends, as we know. Anyway, a tribute to the late, great Rick Stevens. I really miss that guy. Got a lot of pictures of us. Couple really good ones. They're up on Facebook from Richard Segovia's Mural House of Latin Rock. This was taken before it was the Mural House of Latin Rock. It was merely Casa Bandido then, which it still is. But now it's called the Mural House of Latin Rock with all the Latin rock stars on it. Rick's picture is painted right above the entrance door on the side into the recording studio, lower part of the house. I'm lucky enough to have my picture right at the front entrance, guarding who comes in and out of that place. Richard gave me the monitoring of who leaves, comes, and goes there. Anyway, Rick Stevens, right after this spot is done with, Saul Bigel is going to roll You're Still a Young Man. And in the background of this track, you'll hear Down to the Nightclub. Bump Set It! Everybody knows that one. So here on Famous Hits Live, tribute to Rick Stevens, Richie Barron, Dr. Tequila, reminding you to listen in to my Sunday night Lowrider Godfather show, 8 o'clock on FamousHitsLive.com with Saul Bigel. So Richard Barrasso Station, thanks for listening. Adios, amigos.

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2: Hey, good day to everybody. Richie Barron, a.k.a. Dr. Tequila, and in some circles out of Los Angeles, known as the Lowrider Godfather. Listen, I write songs about everything. Fires in California, Hawaii, a couple political things. But I have written a song, couple of them, two or three songs, for a movie that's still in the process of being done about the ancient aliens called the Anunnaki that was gleaned from Sumerian tablets and stories about them coming here 300,000-400,000 years ago searching for gold from the planet Nibiru. And I've ran into a new good friend of mine. We've become very good friends. We've got a lot in common. He's an author, philosopher, humanitarian, a great dude all the way around. His name is Blake Sinclair, B-L-A-K-E-S-I-N-C-L-A-I-R. And he likes my songs. We're going to do some stuff with those, too. Anyway, Blake has a new book out on Amazon called Roswell, R-O-S-W-E-L-L, about the famous crash in 1947 in Roswell, New Mexico. And his father was

celebrate the newfound leisure time. Creating humans to mine the gold, free Anunnaki workers from the mines. They're made slaves.

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Right on.

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man. Ladies, Dr. Tequila, Richie Barron here. Purple Phantom Rolls Royce. I think you're going to dig this one. I did it at my dining room table. I'll get it in the studio later. Make it a little longer with some horns in it. This one sounds pretty good to me. Listen to it. I love the lowrider listeners we're getting lately. Saul sent me the Google verified numbers. We get those anytime we want. How many people listen worldwide? I'm so grateful the numbers of people that are listening to my shows. It just makes me feel honored. Thank you guys for listening to Famous Hits Live Radio. And yeah, I am going to get that Purple Phantom Rolls Royce. Richie Barron, over and out. Adios, amigos. Low and slow.

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0: Hey, it's Richie Barron, Dr. Tequila here for you. 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Saul is now living in Belen, B-E-L-E-N, New Mexico. He loves it down there. So, man, I'm going to get right into the tracks. First track up is a live one done at Harris in Reno with harp player Billy Notman, one of the best in the world on harp, man. He is big in Italy these days. He goes to Italy and plays a lot. A blues band from there backs him. This tune is called Gold Country Blues. I wrote this in early 80s, back in when I was living in a little town called Placerville. That's between Sacramento and Tahoe for about a year with a young lady. And then I had to move on, went back on the road. It's called Gold Country Blues, and it goes like this. It's live at Harris. Take it away, Saul.
1: I wrote this song living in Placerville years ago. Ain't much else to do there.

Hey, this new compilation I'm putting together right now, I'm trying to stick to a lot of live stuff that I've done over the years. This one in particular was done at Harrah's Plaza Stage in Reno, Nevada, called Born Under a Bad Sign. The Billy Note went on harp once again. Badass harp player. So Born Under a Bad Sign, I wasn't, but it's a great blues tune. Take it away, Saul Vigil. Thanks for listening, people. And FamousHitsLive.com. Right on.

this next track, number three, if you're keeping track, coming up, I did for author, video producer, movie producer, genius dude, Gerald Clark, who went and passed away on me last 2020 when he was at 53 years old. You wouldn't have believed it if you just saw the guy. Don't really know what happened to him, but he was living in Mexico. And his marvelous wife, Krista, got a hold of me and told me he had passed on from cancer. Unbelievable. That's no justice here in this life sometimes, people. Anyway, this tune he was writing, I did movie tracks for him, for a movie about the Anunnakis, who were ancient aliens who came here 250 to 400,000 years ago from the planet Nibiru to mine for gold on planet Earth. It's documented totally by ancient Sumerian tablets. This song he did for a game, an Anunnaki game video, which he never got to finish. I think he finished the video, but he never got it produced or got it out there. It's called Purgatory Pass, about the Anunnaki fighting the Gigi. They're slaves that worked for them in the gold mines. And they rebelled against them, against the Anunnaki, called Purgatory Pass. So here it is right now, man, on Famous Hits Live. Take it away, Saul.

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Tablets stolen from Inky must be returned back to the fortress where they all get burned. Burned down to the ground. Enemy fire all around.

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The red and the blue teams at Purgatory Pass. Workers from the mines were rebelling at last. Tablets taken from Pinky must be returned.

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Anunnaki came for gold. Princess Mulata changed the human DNA, made humans work the mines every day.

Moving along on this new compilation, number 8, Richie Barron, Dr. Tequila here. This next track is live. I'm trying to stick to a lot of live tracks I've done over the years. Done at Harris in Reno, Plaza Stage, with the great Bill Notman on harp. He's one of the best. Called Midnight Rambler. Tune it was done by the Stones, Leon Russell. I think the Stones wrote that one. Anyway, famous hits live with Saul Vigil. Take it away, bro. Play it for him.

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Hey, man, listen, number five coming up here, in case you're going to write it down and show it to your mom or somebody. Richie Barron, Dr. Tequila Tracks. This one is called Satisfaction, the old Stones tune. I changed it into a slow, funky blues style. Bill Notman singing and playing harp on it. Really good track. I love it. Done at Harris, Reno. So, Saul Vigil, Famous Hits Live Radio. Thanks for listening out there. We appreciate everybody. Spain, Mexico, Belarus. I mean, on and on. Thousands of listeners a day. We really love you guys. Take it away, Saul. Famous Hits Live. There's a whole flock behind us.

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Get the hands together.

Satisfaction.

Track number 7 coming up, Richie Barron, Dr. Tequila tracks. I wrote this song for a producer from Austin, Texas, Hollywood, NBC. He's been a big-time producer for them for 30 years. Danny Ramos works out of Austin, Texas now mostly. He has a movie out called Margarita Man, which you should see. He's going to make a new movie called Margarita Man 2 about the same guy, Miguel, who goes to college and makes margaritas and throws big parties to make money to get through school. Anyway, Margarita Man, hopefully coming forth soon. I wrote this for, it's called Margarita Man 2. What else? With Saul Vigil, Famous Hits Live Radio. Roll it for him, Saul. Watch for the movie.

0: All righty, man, moving along. Richie Barron, Doc T here. This compilation is number 10 compilations that I've done for Saul Vigil, programmer, disc jockey at Famous Hits Live Radio. This song is live at a TV show, an old TV show in Pacifica, California, which is close to San Francisco on the ocean. It's called Down to the End of the Line. Song I wrote back when things weren't quite as good as they are now for me. Lived down by the railroad tracks in Richmond, California. Not that great an area, but I had a good little upstairs apartment. My two cats and guitars. And, you know, I thought it was the end of the world at that time. It really wasn't. Down to the end of the line. Anyway, here you go. Down to the end of the line. Saul Vigil. Roll it for him, brother. Famous Hits Live Radio. You got it.
1: I wrote this when I was living over by the railroad tracks in Richmond. It goes like this. 1, 2, 3, 4.

Hey, here we are, Famous Hits Live Radio, worldwide. Richie Barron, Dr. Tequila. This track's number 9, and one of my favorites I've ever recorded, because naturally it's called Dr. Tequila. Recorded in 2010 at Richard Segovia's Mural House of Latin Rock. He's my partner in B&S Productions. We have clothing lines, marijuana, all kinds of stuff we sell. The site will be up very shortly. And we are represented by Barron Law Corporation, my marvelous wife, Deborah. Anyway, this song's called Dr. Tequila. It's got some big names on it. Tom Poole. He used to be in the Doobie Brothers, on and on. Frank Bailey, trumpet player, marvelous trumpet player. David Stone, sax player from San Francisco, who did all the horn charts. And it's going out to Danny Ramos, producer, movie maker, author from Texas and Hollywood, naturally. NBC, he's worked for Hollywood, NBC Productions for 30 years. New movie coming out soon called Margarita Man 2. Check it out. This is called Dr. Tequila, Famous Hits Live. Roll it for him, Saul.

Hey, this next track is called Galletas, which in Spanish means cookies. It's the name of our company, Galletas. We have clothing lines, hats, shoes, on and on. Website will be up very shortly, galletas.com. Anyway, this song was done by Jose Santana. First of all, done at the Mural House of Latin Rock, my friend and business partner, Richard Segovia's house. It's got every Latin rock star. I'm even on the house. Dr. Tequila guarding the front door. Got everybody you can name on there. Malo, on and on. Santana, Rick Stevens from Tower of Power, Escovedo's, all the people you can think of, Latin stars, are on that house, painted on it. It's down in the Mission District of San Francisco, 25th and York. This song is called Galletas, like I said, by Jose Santana, Richard Segovia, and J.T. Campos, who is Boaz on the Queen of the South TV series. He's singing on it also. Great track. Thanks for listening worldwide, man. We appreciate everybody out there. Richie Barron, Dr. Tequila. This is all presented by programmer disc jockey Saul Vigil. Famous Hits Live Radio. Hit 'em, Saul.

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2: This next track of mine, Richie Barron, Dr. T, one of my favorite live tracks I ever recorded. It was live in Point Richmond, California, which is right at the Richmond Bridge between Marin County and Point Richmond. It's called Down by the River, live. The great interaction between guitars, Ian Lamson and myself, keyboards of Frankie Sorsi, bass of my departed best friend I ever had and bass player, David Shipe, Mr. Funk, we called him, Richard Segovia, and Bobby Jones on baritone sax. You got to check this tune out with headphones. Live in Point Richmond, Down by the River. Dedicated to my old buddy, Buddy Miles. So, Saul Vigil, Famous Hits Live Radio, take it away. Put your headphones on, everybody. You'll love this one. I do.
3: I had a drummer do a CD with me in 1990. Just passed away here a couple months ago. It's dedicated to our old buddy from Marin County, Buddy Miles.

Good morning, everybody, from Healdsburg, California. Richie Barron and Dr. Tequila here. Beautiful day. Listen, I'm going to do one of my stories from the road for you right now. This one has got to do with a... I also wrote a song about it called Rita. Lady named Rita. She's on my mind. Well, in those days, she was 79 or 80 in that time period. I got off the road and went to took a single in Gig Harbor, Washington. Got an apartment right on the water. I think it was about three blocks around the water to the place I was playing. So it happens, the owner of this place, he was about 35 maybe. He was about my age. He had a 21-year-old girlfriend named Rita. I mean, this woman was beautiful, Greek woman. It took me a couple of days, but I fell into love, lust, love, whatever you want to call it, man, with this lady. And I could see that was kind of a ridiculous situation to get into, but it was mutual. That was the problem, totally mutual. So anyway, I realized, actually, we only got together a couple times, but not really got together, if you know what I'm speaking of. But she actually came to my apartment once around the water's edge there. I wasn't home. She left a note on my door. It's probably a good thing I wasn't there. Anyway, I started thinking, you know, this situation, Gig Harbor, I loved that place. Guy got me a really nice 71 Cadillac Fleetwood. Forest green. His mother had died. He owned a big Shell oil distribution plant there in Gig Harbor, right on the water. Got me this car for $400. I hung out in this bar he was in. I forget the Tides Tavern, I think it was. On the water. Everything's on the water in Gig Harbor. That's what it's based on. You can look it up. So anyway, I thought, you know, this is not really the place for me to hang out because you're going to get into nothing but big problems here. Who knows what this guy would be capable of doing. He had a house. They had a nice house and everything. He bought her a Corvette, an orange Corvette, beautiful car. So I decided it was time to pack my trailer, my utility trailer that I had to carry all my equipment, etc., take that Cadillac I got and go back to San Francisco. Regretfully, and during that week, before leaving, I met this, well, I won't even call her any names or nothing. She was a beauty too, but she was like 19. Remember my song, Younger Woman? Listen to it sometime. Her name was Tammy. She wanted to go to San Francisco with me. So she was living with some guy too. Stupidly went to that house. I'd given her a ride home a couple days before. She worked at the Tides, the place right on the water where Rita ran the front desk and the entry and all that stuff into it, maitre d', for Mike, her boyfriend. Well, Tammy was working in the bar, waitress. Wanted to go to San Francisco with me, so stupidly, I took her with me. Should have never happened. Got to San Francisco, stayed in Oakland with a friend of mine, a lawyer, attorney friend of mine, Charles. I got her a job. We went to Marin County, where I had been and hanging out before. Knew a lot of people there, musicians especially. The 2 a.m. Club is owned by a buddy of mine named Goose. I got her a job cocktailing in there. Another big mistake. Everybody's made mistakes in their life, but this was a big one. Two is all past history now. I could care less. You never look to the past mistakes. Always move ahead. She took the car from Oakland to Marin County, the Cadillac. I had had all new brakes, etc., put on that car when we were in Oakland. Charles had a buddy of his do it for me. That thing was a perfect condition car. Forest green, black leather, black vinyl top.
She took it to Marin County. Short story, longer and shorter and taller. She met this military guy hanging out in the 2 a.m. club, unbeknownst to me. Well, a couple of nights before that, she'd also called me up at 2 in the morning, getting off her shift, and telling me she was with Tom Johnston, my buddy from the Doobie Brothers, at his house. Another marvelous tale, huh? Anyway, she never came home that next night with the car. No, she never came home that night. She had taken off with this military. I won't get into it any farther. They took off for Texas, is what I hear through the grapevine from people at the 2 a.m. club. I had the hood chained down to keep people from stealing anything. Oakland is not that great of an area, as we all see in the papers and on the news. So they couldn't check the oil or anything. They burnt the car up down by Bakersfield, left it sitting on the freeway. I don't know how they got on from there, and don't care. Never saw him again, and thank God I didn't. This police guy, cop from Mill Valley, California, he helped me find the car through the highway patrol. This buddy of mine, Gary Nord, his millionaire dude, lived in a big mansion up by Auburn, California. We took his van down there, towed the Cadillac back to Auburn, California, to his 90 acres on this big lake. Well, he said he was going to get his buddy of his to rebuild the motor for me because it was frozen. They had ran it out of oil. You know what happens to an engine? All you lowriders could know that. So it sat there at his house. The guy never worked on it. It's probably still sitting there. Gary passed away about 10 years ago. Then his son took over the properties. So I'm sure that Cadillac is down in the vines and weeds there somewhere. So that's another one of my stories about younger women and what can happen to you if you get too involved. Richie Barron, Dr. Tequila. 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

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Right on.

Hey, Richie Barron, Dr. Tequila here. If you noticed, I'm sure you have, if you've seen the news, although they've slacked off on reporting this particular item that I'm talking about, all the fires in the world today, an amazing amount of fires spontaneously come up, burn towns to the ground, and burn in strange ways where they don't burn some cars, don't burn some houses or trees. Really strange. Anyway, I've got a tune I wrote called Lahaina is Lost. Originally was Paradise is Lost. Same kind of fire, Paradise, California, Lahaina and Maui. Exact spontaneous kind of fire with no warning, wiped everything out. A lot of people lost their homes and possessions, family members, a lot of lives lost. So this tune Saul's going to roll for you right now. I hate to have to write songs like this, but if somebody doesn't dedicate it to those people, nobody does. So I just have to write the songs. Richie Barron, Dr. Tequila, along with Saul Vigle. You can send here, hit Saul, your questions for Dr. Tequila with your picture. We'll get it up online for you. Among our many, many responders we have from Famous Hits Live Radio, SaulVigil at hotmail.com. Thanks a lot. Over and out. Take it low and slow, people. Paradise is lost. Take four.

Richie Barron, also known as Dr. Tequila. You know, I've got many, many songs in rotation on Famous Hits Live with DJ programmer Saul Vigil. One of them is called People Like You, People Like Me, which is in rotation on Famous Hits Live. There's a line in that song, one of them I really like, even if I did write it. It says, treat other people with a little respect. They just might treat you that way in return. People like you, people like me, make the world go round. 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Roll 'em, Saul.

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1: Hiya, this is Ted Nugent. 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
4: Hello, everyone. This is Saul Vigil. I'm the executive producer here at Famous Hits Live. Very special treat for you today. On the phone with me, the great Buzzy Martin from Sebastopol, California. Now, he's not only a singer-songwriter. He is internationally known for his radio airplay, but he is an author as well. And next interview, we're going to talk about that. Now, ladies and gentlemen, please welcome the great Buzzy Martin. How are you, Buzzy?
5: Hey, Sal, man. Greetings from Northern California. I'm totally honored and humbled to be on your show, man. How you doing, buddy?
4: I'm feeling good. I'm happy to talk to you. This is our first interview, and I expect we're going to do more, okay?
5: I'm excited. I'm just thoroughly overjoyed to be talking to you and sharing my story with your audience.
4: Okay. Are you ready for my questions?
5: Yes, sir.
4: Okay. Thank you so much for taking time to speak with me. Now, we've been playing your music for, well, it's been a couple of years now. Famous Hits Live has been around since 2013. And it was probably a little after that we started playing your music. Now, the song "Hands Up, Don't Shoot" was the first song I ever played from you, and it connected to a lot of listeners around the world, not just the USA, but countries like Japan, United Kingdom,
5: right.
4: Spain, Brazil, and even our friends over in Iceland. We reached out to them, and they reached out to me. Now, what's going through your head right now, Buzzy? How does this connection with your fans make you feel?
5: Overwhelming, to say the very least. I just feel like it's a higher gift to me to be able to write these songs that not only move people's hearts.
0: Looking for the perfect way to celebrate Father's Day weekend? 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
5: It makes them really think about it because, you know, the bottom line is we really are all brothers and sisters. We're the same. We're humans, you know, no matter where you live or what part of the world you live in. And at least for me, the gift of music has been able to help me help other people understand what we're going through as, you know, as humans. So, yeah, man, my heart's overjoyed for the fact that, you know, this gift seems to be working, that it makes people really understand that we do. If we work hard together, we can really make a change. And so, yeah, I'm overjoyed and overwhelmed that this is going on, to say the least.
4: Okay, wonderful. Now, I have a question from one of our listeners in the Philippines. Listener Julie sent me an email, and she says, "Hi, Saul, I'm Julie from the Philippines. I have a question for my favorite American singer, Buzzy Martin. How long does it take him to write lyrics for a song, and what's his songwriting process? Can you help her out?"
5: That's, you know, great question. Thanks for asking. It depends on the song. Some songs I can write, you know, I've written in like 20 minutes. Other songs, it's been a few, other songs it's been a few weeks, and I've worked on that. My writing process is across the board crazy. I wrote a song many years ago. I think you're from California originally.
4: Yes,
5: 1993, Polly Hanna Class was kidnapped and murdered here in Northern California.
4: Yeah, horrible.
5: A horrible situation. And driving home from a gig one night, the song came. I pulled over. I wrote down the words. I came home, picked the guitar up, and just played the chords. I mean, it was that simple. And so that was that. Other songs, you know, take maybe a little bit longer. But what I try to do is every day I spend about 6 hours in what I call the music room, which actually, tell the secret, is in my backyard. and try to write down ideas that I can go for songs. And my songs now are social justice. And so I write everything about, you know, working in San Quentin for inmates to, I work a lot of time I work with the homeless. So I write about homeless or, you know, whatever it may be, but I try to at least write every day. And like I said, the process for me is, there's no rhyme or reason. Sometimes a song knocks on my back door and I open it up and there it is. And other times I work a little bit harder. But I've been playing music all of my life. So I knew that there was some sort of a structure to a song, you know, the beginning, you know, the words come out and the verses, you have the chorus. Sometimes you put a bridge in and the end, you know, the finish, the ending, and there we go. So
2: now when you get a song in your head, do you feel like it has to come out and it has to come out right now?
5: Yeah, I do. You know, it's one of those deals that my buddy Tom Waits always tells me, he goes, you know, Buzzy, if you don't get the song, somebody else is going to get it. And I feel that way too. So I do pretty much take that as a knocking on my heart to go, okay, let's do this right now. And so write down the words, and then I go to my garage band and record the song, so at least I have it, and then work on it, and then go into the studio with my buddy Blair that co-produces for me and knock out the demos. So, but yeah, it's definitely a waiting process, and you have to do it with anything. You know, people talk about doing it, but you have to do it. You know, you have to sit down and really try to, you know, create whatever that may be, whether it's drawing or writing or dancing or singing, whatever. You have to do that. You do it, you know, a lot.
2: Okay. So, I know you teach guitar as well.
5: Mm-hmm.
2: Now, what sort of teacher are you, Buzzy? Are you strict? Are you laid back? What's your style?
5: Well, I think I'm a little bit of both. I'm laid back in the fact that, you know, I don't try to jam things down people's throats. I don't read music, so I can't teach people how to read charts. But I do play music by ear, and I can tell you what the song chords are by listening to it on the radio, and I can transpose it really easily. So for me, the only strict part that I got with my students is you have to practice. I don't need your money that much to where I'm doing the same thing every week. I want, and it excites me to have people learn, because I think knowledge is everything. And so if you're going to pay me money to teach you, then I want you to learn what I teach you, which means you have to go home and practice at least 20 minutes to a half an hour every day, which is not it's not a lot to me, but that's a lot to a kid. 20 minutes to a half an hour is a long time to sit. You know,
2: you need to have discipline is what you're telling me.
5: Well, I have to have discipline. Whatever it is in life, whether you go to the gym or trying not to eat chocolate or walking or, you know, being a, you know, having a studio and interviewing people. I mean, you are very, very prepared. I've talked to you enough now to know that you really are on your game. So you have to be prepared and really be professional in what you want to do, and then good things happen. So for me teaching, all I expect my students is to at least learn and practice. You have to practice. You have to do that. Practice does make perfect. So, but other than that, I think I'm a really fair teacher, and I have a lot of students that really like me, and I've had return phone calls and stuff, so it's been really good.
2: Okay. Now, I have another question from a listener. Her name's Gloria, and she lives in Spain. She writes, "Hello, Saul. I'm a true Buzzy Martin fan. I love the new song, 23 Hours. Now, don't worry, Buzzy. We're going to talk about that in a few minutes, but we're not there yet. We're going to get to it, okay?
5: Sure.
2: Now, she writes, "I saw pictures of Buzzy on Facebook. He often doesn't smile. That makes me sad. How come he doesn't smile? Does he smile when he sings on stage in concerts?"
5: You know, that's a good question, and I get that a lot. And I think it's just my rock and roll thing. I'm a very happy guy, and I do smile. And for her, I'll put more pictures up that I'm smiling. And I do smile on stage. And for me, I guess that's my only answer, is my rock and roll look. I guess I should smile more. Sorry about that. But I'm a happy guy. Well, I know you are.
2: I can tell. I can hear your voice, and I can tell that you exude positivity, and that's how you are.
5: But I should smile more, I guess. My wife says, "Why don't you smile more?" So, you know, I'll get a concert ever in smiling more. So,
2: okay, we'll work on that.
5: And
2: now,
5: I have nice teeth.
2: Oh, I know. You do. You do. Now, what age did you write your first song? And I'm guessing you were very, very young. Can you give me the backstory behind the song?
5: Oh, 23 Hours?
2: No, your first song that you ever wrote in
5: oh,
2: your
5: the first
2: whole
5: song I ever wrote.
2: Music career.
5: Oh, yeah. Oh, yeah. Okay, well, that's interesting. Yeah, so exactly. So the very first song that I ever wrote was when my dad passed away. And I, you know, again, I've been playing music all of my life, never wrote a song. And then my dad passed away, and I'm in California. My family is from Michigan. And so on the airplane flying back, I just kept on having all these emotions in my head. And so I got a piece of paper and a pencil and thought, you know, what's going on here? And so I started writing down my emotions and what was going through my mind. And by the time the plane landed, which was like 5 hours later, I had a song, and it was called I Don't Know How to Feel. And so that song went with me to my dad's memorial and funeral, and I happened to get there a little bit late, but I was still there. And when everybody left, before they closed the casket, I put the song in my dad's pocket. And that's where the song stayed. I never recorded it, never did anything. But I did realize, hey, I just wrote a song. And that's where it started. And then when things would affect me, whether it be an emotional thing or working with a kid or with a polyclass deal, my heart would be moved. And then I gradually learned how to write songs. But it was the very first song was about my dad's passing. That's where that came from.
2: Okay. So that got you started, right? That lit the fire.
5: Oh, that definitely, a big fire. That definitely got the bonfire rolling. Absolutely.
2: And you haven't stopped.
5: I never stopped.
2: And you're not going to. And you're not going to, right?
5: No. We have a backlog of songs that we're recording now, which is pretty darn cool. And I feel like I want to be able to go on the world stage and talk to some of the politicians and some of the world leaders about how I feel they're not doing their job and how and you've been my Facebook buddy for a long time. We really have to get back to the education on incarceration, because all we've done is try to lock our problems away, and it's not worked. It's not.
2: Yeah.
5: And then you get these guys upstairs.
2: It's a broken system, buddy.
5: It's a broken system. And it's a really a profitable broken system on people that shouldn't be making the money off the backs of others. And then when you get the white collar people that are running our country that are not going to prison and ruining our country, something's drastically wrong. And so that's what moves my mind and my heart. Like no question, things have to change. And so when I write things of no justice, no freedom, that's directly speaking to the politicians of, you know, I'm not happy with what you're doing to our country. And it's not the one for all. It's basically, you know, people that are very, very rich running the country.

0: And through my words, hopefully people go, you know, I have to do something. That's what it needs to get down to. All of us together have to make that change. Otherwise, the change isn't going to come, whether it be incarceration or whatever. Gas prices. I can only imagine, I guess the gas in your state's probably a little bit lower than what it is here.
1: It's pretty bad in California, man.
0: Oh, yeah. It's 670.
1: Yeah.
0: I'm sorry.
1: Yeah,
0: that's
1: outrageous.
0: That's not 670. That's not even right. It's 650 is what it is. So,
1: yeah.
0: But at any rate, yeah, so there's my little preach to the choir.
1: Okay, wonderful. Now, when you fill gigs, and I know you're a touring musician too, you play gigs. What's your absolute favorite song to sing live and why?
0: My favorite cover song or my favorite original song? Or does it matter?
1: How about let's do both for our listeners so that way they get a feel for it.
0: All right, absolutely. Well, my favorite cover song to do, hands down, there's going to be two of them here, but my very first one would have to be the go-to of My Girl by The Temptations.
1: Okay.
0: And the reason being, I can see you're smiling already, because
1: absolutely
0: that song, everybody knows. And everybody feels so good singing that song. It's like, oh, man, I love that song.
1: It's
0: an uplifting song, absolutely, and everybody can relate to that. And that is what music is supposed to, initially is supposed to be about, where it moves your heart. You go, all I have to do is go, I've got sunshine. The next one, everybody starts singing, on a cloudy day, and we're in. So that was the first one.
1: Then that's all she wrote.
0: Oh, love it.
1: Yeah. Perfect.
0: And
1: now, which one was your song?
0: One of my songs, one of my favorite ones to do, would probably have to be probably 25 to Life. I really like that song. And I wrote that song, and not only is it a good dance tune, it's really basic rock and roll boogie, but it really has a heavy story. And the story is there was a gentleman in San Quentin that spent 25 years in there for a crime that he didn't commit. And when he got released, there was the Santa Clara University was doing a study on his case. And within 20 minutes, the students found out that it was the wrong DNA. This guy never did anything, but he spent the 25 years in prison. And so they went back to court and they offered him $500,000 and said they were sorry. And he didn't take the money.
1: Yeah.
0: And I just thought, you know, there's something to be said about it. So I became the black man in that song.
1: So you wrote it in a first person perspective.
0: Oh yeah. I've done that a number. I mean, I should send you this song. It's we had a dear friend of mine, his daughter had died of an overdose of heroin. So I became the heroin. Or I just sent you a song, Kids on Poverty Street. So I became the kid that's homeless. So that's how I write my songs. A lot of times I'm first party person. So yeah, 25 to Life is one of those songs that I always start out my set with, and people can dance to it, and you can dance to it if you like. But when you're listening to it, you think, why am I dancing to this? Because it's a pretty tough tune. But that's,
1: now, does that bother you when people dance to your music? And I know you kind of want them to hear your lyrics, but does it bother you if they dance?
0: That's a good question. Well, this all started out where, you know, I've played top 40 all my life up until maybe 8 years ago. And that's when my son asked me, you know, hey, why don't you doing your own songs? And I couldn't answer him. Yeah, I just couldn't answer him. And then I thought to myself, who wants to hear these tunes of doom and gloom, really? You know, about homeless people and the inmates and prison and, you know, who wants to hear this stuff? And so he said, well, why don't you book a gig? So I booked the opening slot to open up for this band, and people went nuts. And I was just like, oh. And so that, again, opened up the floodgates to where now when I do it, you know, it's fine. I mean, I've opened up enough shows now where people, I did a show 2 years ago before they closed everything down, opening for Merle Haggard's kids, and Noel Haggard. And people went nuts because, you know, they were comparing me at that point between Merle Haggard and Bob Seger. Throw Johnny Cash
1: absolutely an honor.
0: Oh.
1: And it's well-deserved. Now, that kind of leads me to my next question. Now, who is the most famous artist that you haven't worked with? An artist that's alive, you know, that you hope to work with someday. I know this is a tough question.

0: but I need to know why.
1: Oh, I could give you both of them. Tom Waits and Steve Lukather. Okay. Tom Waits, because, you know, he still makes me shudder when I see him. He's a real good friend of mine because he writes so well and he's so deep and he paints with words. You know, what can I say? I wrote a song called Pack of Dogs. I would love to have him co-produce and sing on. It would be great. So Tom Waits would be the first choice. And guitar, a good time hoping on doing once I get in the studio next year and have him, invite him to do a session with me, is my buddy Steve Lukather, which was with Ringo Starr till they canned that tour. Sorry, I shouldn't have said that.
0: That's okay. We got it. We got it. We're okay. On the internet. We got it.
1: Okay.
0: I'm not going to try to filter you out.
1: I was doing so well. And then he's the leader, obviously, of Toto. But Steve's a really great guitar player, so I would love to do a song with him where he would play a track. You know, do the track up for with me. So, but that would be the two guys right there, Tom Waits and Steve Lukather, which is pretty heavy hitters.
0: Now, Tom Waits, he's one of those artists that doesn't get a lot of radio airplay from guys like me. And it's a sad thing, his whole career, but he still has an audience.
1: Oh, he's huge. Yeah. And a cult figure. I mean, he can sell out shows in 10 minutes and no one knows who he is. Because every time I talk to people about Tom Waits, they go, oh, the guy from the Babies. And I'm like, no, that's John Waits.
0: No, that's a gutter,
1: right.
0: Dude.
1: They have no clue. And so, and plus he's a great songwriter. He's had everybody from Bruce Springsteen to, you know, Rod Stewart do his tunes. And he's a great film guy, too. He's in a lot of movies. I mean, if you've seen Francis.
0: He's just a creative gentleman in general. He was born that way.
1: Oh, totally. Have you ever seen Francis Ford Coppola's Dracula?
0: Yes.
1: He plays Renfield. He's the guy that eats all the bugs.
0: Oh,
1: so,
0: wow.
1: So, yeah, he's deep. So, yeah, that would be my two choices. It would be Tom Waits and Steve Lukather, absolutely.
0: Okay, great. Now, we need to talk about the new song, 23 Hours.
1: Yes, sir.
0: I heard it when I first heard it. I thought, you know, I think this is going to be Buzzy's finest work to date. And that's my opinion. I've been in this business a long time, and I can pick the hits. I would like you to give me a backstory on the song and then introduce it for me because, you know, I'm kind of lazy. And I'm hoping you could thank our listeners from around the world who dig your music, who send me emails, who reach out to me and tell you they really connect with you.
1: Absolutely. I would be more than honored to. So, a long, long story made somewhat short is when I was a little kid, our neighbors down the road, it was George and Dee. They had about seven kids or so, and Johnny was the oldest one. We all called him Little Johnny. So at that point, I was probably 11. He was probably six or seven, maybe eight. And so this certain day, and actually I should describe George. George was like a Fonzie kind of a guy. So for your audience out there, you know, he wore the blue jeans with the Harley Davidson boots, the T-shirt with the Marlboros rolled up on the side of the sleeve. And he'd have a haircut like Elvis Presley, greased back, little ducktails, what they're called, and smoked Marlboros. And so the certain time he was talking to my dad, and I was there, and I seen little Johnny coming down the road because we lived on a dead-end street, you know, in Michigan where all the factories were. And so George yelled at him to get his butt home because they're going to have dinner. So now at this point, Johnny picks up the basketball, walks really slow around my father, George, and myself. And I'm watching him. George takes a hit off his cigarette, throws it down, wipes it out with his boot. Little Johnny was in front of him, and he kicked him in the butt as hard as he could. He went off the ground and back down, and then ran home. And I looked at my dad. George turned around and left. My dad never said a word. We never discussed it. I kept it in my mind all my life. Move that
0: so
1: it
0: was,
1: up. Now.
0: It was in the back of your head then. It was back
1: always.
0: There. And it never went away.
1: Never went away. Ever. Because I'd never been abused. I'd never, ever been hit from my mom or dad. Ever. I was like a little beaver cleaver kind of a guy. So, right. And so I thought about that for years and years and years. Well, I move away and stuff. And then, I don't know, 25 years ago or so, my mom called me and said, you're never going to believe what happened to little Johnny. And I said, what happened? She goes, Well, he grew up and he killed somebody with a hammer.
2: Oh.
1: And I immediately thought about little
2: that
1: Johnny.
2: That memory came back, right?
1: That minute, that very moment. And it was just like, I was crushed because at that point I was full-time, you know, working at San Quentin and working with the kids at risk and stuff. And then about a month ago, I had this, again, started thinking about little Johnny and stuff. And so I called one of my old neighbors that lived next to my mom and dad. And then I asked them about this whole family. And they said, well, George was Johnny's stepdad. And that's where the whole problem was. And so he physically abused the kid all of his life. Johnny did grow up. Johnny did kill someone. They put him in state prison in Michigan, and he killed three inmates.
2: Oh,
1: so he grew up to be a really bad guy. And I just thought,
2: yeah,
1: it's Johnny's dad or stepdad, George, is the one that should have been reprimanded. That's where, and this is what we have in America, to where
2: they should have locked that dirtbag up a long time ago.
1: Right.
2: You know, because the little boy, he became a victim of his upbringing.
1: Right. And see, this is the deal. If we were just to ask anybody in juvenile hall, if it would be little Johnny or little Judy, you've been here for 20 times. What's going on and what can we do to help you? That is the change right there. And so that was the story, one of many that I write that are all true, that that have come into my heart, that I put back out to people to hear, and hopefully they will make a change, because it will affect people in some ways that either they'll help, or they've been abused, or they'll go try to get help, or whatever it may be. So that's what I try to do with my songs.
2: 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We love the song here at Famous Hits Live. My listeners are digging it. I get emails. I'm going to start sending them to you so you can read them. Now, I need you to thank our listeners briefly and just let them know if you have a message for them.
1: Oh, absolutely. You know, first of all, for everybody that's ever listened to Famous Hits Live, I really appreciate it. They're not only a great crew, but they really get the music. So from my heart, I really thank each and every one of you from across the whole world for not only tuning in, but actually getting my message and my songs. You'll never know how much it really means to me. It just melts my heart. So thank you very much. I really appreciate that. And again, this is Buzzy Martin. And I want everybody to know that you're not only listening to Famous Hits Live, but I appreciate it again for what you do to others. Remember, share a song, keep on smiling, and share the love. 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

Welcome to another edition of the Half Hour Comedy Hour. I'm your host, Mario, Mr. Smooth Man Joyner. I am the original Rico Suave. Thank you very much. Without the hair, of course. Without the hair. I like it here in San Francisco. Very liberal city here. You know, people riding around, hanging out a damn, you know, with the little cable car. Everybody just, nobody cares. You can do what you want here. Cops riding around on those, you know, knobby-tired motorbikes. Mountain bikes. Cops riding mountain bikes. I just can't handle that, you know. Cop gave me a ticket for jaywalking. Told me I didn't have to pay it. Here, it's up to you, man. Go right ahead. Because we understand here, you know, sometimes you have to jaywalk, but I have to give you the ticket. Very understanding man. I like that. Anyway, let's move the show on. This first comedian, extremely funny. She performs regularly at Catch a Rising Star and The Punchline. This is her first time on the Half Hour Comedy Hour. How about a hand for Margaret Cho? Give her a hand.

0: my name is Margaret Cho, and I drive very well. So I'm kind of in a goofy mood, you know. I saw my family earlier tonight, had dinner with them. They're very strange. Very strange. Especially my brother. He's very strange. He's 17 years old, and he used to be a surfer, but now he's a born-again Christian. And he's constantly trying to convert me. It's so weird. He comes up to me, and he says, Margaret. Margaret. Have you accepted Jesus Christ as your personal savior? Hey, where are you going? Bitch.
1: Very religious. They forced me to teach Sunday school for 2 years. I got fired because I abused my authority. I used to teach class like this. Okay. If one more person talks, everybody is going to hell. I used to keep a list on the board of who was going to burn. Things when we taught Sunday school, like I used to send money to underprivileged children overseas, and this is like a really good cause, but sometimes I couldn't help but feel emotionally manipulated by some of the literature they'd send us, so we'd send them more money. Just outrageous accounts of these poor children. Lu Chen lives in a village where there are 35,000 brothers and sisters. They live in a cardboard box. Here she tells a tragic story of the poverty that she must endure every day.
2: Today I went to the market. To buy a chicken head. But I did not have enough money, so I had to sell my finger.
1: Identity problems. For a really long time, I thought that I was Jewish. I actually made all my friends call me Naomi. I'd get angry at my mother about this every day. I'd say, Mom, how could you name me Margaret? Margaret is such a Gentile name. And she'd say, well, how am I supposed to know you're going to be Jewish?
2: Crazy! I think you lost your marble!
1: Isn't it incredible when I squint my eyes, I give myself the illusion of being Asian? I had to move out of my parents' house because my mother is full on into Montgomery wards. She used to make us go, like, every weekend. Every Saturday, she would wake us up at, like, 7, you know, standing in the garage going, kids! Kids! Let's go to Montgomery Ward! I think that you would move out, too. I also moved out because I realized something very early in life is that you have to do what you want to do in your life right when you want to do it, or else you might die without ever having done it. Very scary. Because I was in this really bad accident. I was in a hot air balloon accident. And basically what happened was we hit a freak windstorm, and I kind of just fell out of the sky. And it was weird because I was falling, and I knew I was going to die, but I wasn't scared. I had this intense feeling of peace. Like, if I died, that would be okay, because I spent my whole life chasing after what made me happy. And that is so much better than so many people could say about their lives. And so I felt really good. And we crashed, and I didn't die, and I thought, you know, I should sue. They could have killed me. So with the money from my settlement, I bought these boots. Do you like them? Yeah, I do too. I'm going fishing later, so. I'm trying to like get together this whole look. My hairdresser's trying to help me, you know, get this look together, but he has really weird ideas about hair. He gave this guy a sideways mohawk. Which was like really horrible because he already had an Amish beard. Had the ring action going. And I went down to a salon and they did my hair, and afterwards they're trying to tell me things that might help me look better. And they said, hey, you should get blue contact lenses. Yeah, do you know what I would look like in blue contact lenses? I would look like the old blind guy from Kung Fu.

You guys feeling all right? You feeling all right tonight? Come on. You're sitting there. Feel all right? I'm going to carry on then. But I feel it tonight. Usually I don't know. Sometimes I don't even know who I am.

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1: Hey, Richie Barron, Dr. Tequila here. It's a Thursday, beautiful day up here in Healdsburg, California, in the wine country where we now reside. Listen, I'm going to start doing some shows with a recount of some of my old escapades and happenings in my life, in the music world, in the world, period. There's much more than meets the eye here in this world, folks, I got to tell you that. I've got stories that'll make your hair stand on end, stuff that's happened to me that I have no idea how they happened. Many times when I was next to broke, I'd go from having a bunch of money, 69,000 cars, not that many, maybe four, down to being living in a Volkswagen bus back in the day, you know, on the road all the time. Things are much different these days, thankfully. Grateful. Only I've got a lot of stories. I've had a couple people asking me for more.
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1: Stories about my what I've done in life. So this one I'm going to do right now is dedicated to Princess Leia, Sweetie, and Luna, three lowrider ladies from L.A., one of the many I've gotten in the past few days, about 6-8 lady lowriders. Totally marvelous, man. Anyway, one of the biggest stories, I got to make it short because it's a long one. I was playing in the Tahoe, living in Tahoe. I went into Sahara and I was making a phone call back in the days when they had pay phones, believe it or not, on the wall. 12 of them in a row back by the buffet in the old Sahara Tahoe casino. Well, I was calling a band that was coming down to back me in Tahoe in Tacoma. So I took my money clip out of my pocket because I had a pocket full of quarters. That's what phones took. Quarters, dimes, and nickels. Put it on top of the phone, big black phone box. Made my call to Tacoma and left. Got to the grocery store up in Round Hill in Tahoe. Went to pay for my cart. No money in my pocket. Yeah, it hit me. You left it on the phone, you fool. I rushed back down to the Sahara. Naturally, it wasn't there. Are you kidding? It was packed that day. It was a Saturday. The casino was filled to the limit. So I went to the bar where my buddy Joe, I played the Pinecone Lounge all the time, was bartending. I sat down on a stool, the only empty stool, and I told him what I just done, left all that money on top of the phone. So he got me a drink, gave me a drink. Next to me was a guy in a white shirt. Joe introduced me to him. He said he was a new bartender, just starting that day on the next shift. So he listened to my, he heard my story. Suddenly he reached into his pocket and pulled out a money clip. Now this is a packed casino with 12 phones. I never met this guy in my life. He says, "Does it look like this?" And handed me my money clip with almost $500 in it. All intact in a chrome money clip. Well, I couldn't believe it naturally. We all had a couple of drinks on that one. Anyway, that's the kind of stuff that's happened to me in my life. Somebody's always been watching me, watched over me. I don't know who. I'm not a religious man, but there's a lot of things here much bigger than meets the eye in this universe. So that's story number one. I've got a lot of them. And Saul will be playing some of them periodically. Saul Vigil, if you want to send him an email with your picture to get up on my sites, SAULVIGIL at hotmail.com with your Ask Dr. Tequila a question with your picture and your car or whatever you want to do. 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Dr. Tequila, Richie Barron, signing off right now. 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Thank you.

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I'm back. This is Diego with Brain Dead Symphony being showcased here on Famous Hit Live. We just heard For the Sake of Love. I hope you enjoy that. I also have the next one here that is in our little order that we want to share the music and the projects, this side project that I do called Brain Dead Symphony. The next track is called You See Me Walk Away. And basically the story behind, again, is one of those ironic sort of situations where you see me walk away from something, but you at the same time you want to stay. So either you follow me or you don't, kind of thing. So again, metaphoric, deep and lyrical thinking expressed through music. And that's the idea of this independent project called Brain Dead Symphony. So the next track is called You See Me Walk Away. It was sang again by Joe Perez, who I discovered in a little salon singing to Radiohead, as I mentioned earlier. And again, here you go. Hope you like it. You See Me Walk Away on Famous Hits Live.

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0: Leonard Hayes from the Hayes Experience. I've been sitting here hanging with Richie and rocking with Richie's hits.
1: Greetings and love. Blessings from the Northern California area. We are the Higher Logic Project. My name is Doobie Logic. I'm here with Frank Frazza, our singer and guitar player. Say what's up, Frank.
2: Hey, guys. How you doing?
1: My name is Doobie Logic. We're here to talk about the release of our self-titled album that is now on all digital outlets.
2: Really happy to say we got some great musicians on this album. Everyone from our producer Gary Cambra to good friends of ours from the band Hyrie, the horn section. Also Pato Bonton and his horn section, Rough and Ready.
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1: It's kind of traditional reggae roots, but upbeat vibe. We've got a song about being profiled as a dreddy because the cop actually wants to get some blessings, but are too embarrassed to ask friends, being that he's a police officer. So it's kind of a funny twist on the everyday profiling of a dreddy. So please tune in. We'd love to hear from you. And again, you guys, we send love and good vibes out your way. Thank you for tuning in again. We'll talk to you soon.
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Hey, everybody. Famous Hits Live Radio Land. Richie Barron, Dr. Tequila here. Rainy day here in the North Bay of San Francisco. Misty looking day. Beautiful. Anyway, you know, I've got a tall order to cover today. One of my great friends, Dennis Sanfilippo from Calaveras County. Well-known character, a legend up there. Dennis won a $33 million lottery, $33 million back in probably 90, 91. And needless to say, he's had a lot of money ever since. He's bought hundreds of properties over his time. Bought an island off of Belize. The money's not the great part of it. He's just a great guy. He went and passed away on us Friday up in Calaveras County in the hospital. Condolences to his sons, Dennis Jr. and all of their families, and to Richard Verasso, my partner, who owns the radio stations, by the way, and he was Dennis's right-hand man in record production, producing shows, promotion of movies, on and on. They did a lot of things. Dennis had his hands in a lot of things. He even had Buddy Miles working for him in a booking agency back in 91, 92, I forget when it was, for a minute. Anyway, R.I.P. Dennis Sanfilippo. The song Saul's Gonna Roll is called Darby Lane, and it's by my Kunga player and partner in Gaietas.vip, Richard Segovia. He wrote this song and recorded it with a big band called Darby Lane. It's a house. Dennis owned untold amounts of houses in his time. Still does. His son will take over now with Richard helping. Darby Lane house where Segovia lived for a while back in the 90s. He loved that place. So he wrote the song, and that's what we're going to play. This is dedicated to Dennis Sanfilippo from Calaveras County. Multi-talented legend. Famous Hits Live Radio. Thanks for listening. With Saul Vigil rolling the show. Richie Barron, Doc Tequila here. Later on, have a good holiday, everybody. Right on.

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This is Daniel Ayisi, a new talented music artist from Ghana, actually based in Ghana currently. I come your way at Famous Hits Live radio station with two single tracks of mine in the contemporary country music genre. One is titled That Is Marriage, the other titled How Can I. That Is Marriage highlights the goodness of marriage, but then the need to manage it all through in its lifetime. The other music titled How Can I highlights the goodness of God and our praise and appreciation of His goodness. You will love it, I can assure you. My musical influences are people like Lionel Richie, Steve Wonder, Sir Elton John. They are examples of great music artists the world has ever had, and their music always live and new and fresh, generation unto generation, and that have been an inspiration to have music done by me to stand the test of time, generation unto generation. Daniel Ayisi is a new music artist desiring to take music far in its career. Indeed, it is through that I'm meeting special people like you, is through music, desiring therefore to carry it far. How Can I music, That Is Marriage music, is online. You can find each of it online, and I am very sure you will never regret getting a copy of it. It has unique lyrics that you will love again and again listening to it. Thank you.

0: 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Steve Garland here, and once again, we're going to delve into the wonderful world of rock and roll and musicians. And this week, I just told my guest a second ago, I'm genuinely really excited about this because as a bass player and somebody who grew up in the Bay Area scene, Carlos, everywhere from the Fillmore to Winterland to you name it, I have a special affection for this band. But, you know, the sound of Santana or any big bands takes a lot of musicians. So I wanted to talk to the man behind the bass. So on this podcast, we're going to be talking to somebody who has played with some of the biggest legends of jazz, from Miles Davis to the Crusaders, Sheila E., and since 1990, he's been the bass player and what some call musical director. I think you call traffic director for Santana. Yeah. It's Benny Rietveld. How are you, Benny?
1: Hey, Steve. I'm pretty good. Well, you really know what you're doing. You've done this before.
0: Don't try this at home, kids.
1: No. I was a DJ, actually, in college, and I know how difficult it is, actually.
0: I want to start by rewinding this. If folks are just tuning in, if you love the sound of Santana, then you need to listen carefully, because we're going to get the inside information on how Benny

0: fits into the band and his career. When did you first start playing music? I think it was piano?
1: Yeah, I started on piano when I was six, but I actually didn't like it then because it was across the street, Paloma Settlement, and there was this teacher, and, you know, bless her, she tried, but it seemed too dry, and I didn't like it. You know, funny, a six-year-old not wanting to be in a musty room, you know.
0: Sure. Right. Yeah.
1: So, yeah, I kind of left it alone until, and then when I was 10, then I started picking it up again, and I thought, oh, this is the best stuff. Can I say shit? I don't know.
0: Sure you
1: Whatever.
0: Can. Yeah, it's a streaming channel, okay. So you can say shit, you can say shit.
1: Yeah, anyway, so I discovered music around 10. The Beatles were also what got me back into music at 10, so.
0: Really?
1: Yeah, I heard Hey Jude when I was 10. I went, wow, you know, we have a piano in our home. Maybe I should try to play that. That sounds really cool. Before bass, I was still on piano, and I did start learning, like, Beatles songs like crazy. I pretty much learned music through the music of the Beatles, you know, harmony and stuff like that.
0: While I was scoping out your Facebook page, I saw something hilarious.
1: Okay.
0: The second album I ever bought was the Chipmunks Sing the Beatles.
1: Well, yeah.
0: Something you don't hear rockers going, oh yeah, that's the album that turned my head around.
1: That was actually one of the first two albums I got. That was Sgt. Pepper was my first Beatles album. But the first two albums I got were that Chipmunk Sings the Beatles and the Haunted House album, the Sound Effects album.
0: Oh, yeah.
1: It was Disneyland Records. But I grew up listening to that version of All My Loving, the Chipmunk version. And they had this studio guy, and he played a kind of a more rocking solo than on the original George Harrison solo. And then I heard All My Loving, I thought, oh, that's a weird guitar solo. I must have been hearing Tommy Tedesco or one of those, you know, one of those studio guys do it. And it was actually really killing solo, too.
0: Yeah, the band was really tight on that. I can't believe that part of our interview is the Chipmunks. But I swear to God, guys, if you go look it up on YouTube and you're going to go, well, damn, if they could just take out the part where they're yelling, Alvin!
1: Oh, no. That's kind of funny. That's kind of like real life in a band, people yelling at each other.
0: Oh, yeah. Or your parents going, hey, turn it down.
1: Oh, yeah. Oh, my God. I used to play, you know, because I was a big Beatles fan, so therefore everything Beatles and everything Apple. So I got John and Yoko's thing, and there was a song called Cold Turkey, and it features them doing their Primal Scream therapy thing.
0: Yeah.
1: And I turned it up loud, and my mom was like, please turn it down. People are going to think someone's getting killed here.
0: Oh, yeah. It's got a great guitar riff on it with the...
1: Yeah, no, the whole track is rocking. It's probably Alan White, you know, whatever. But the screaming...
0: Oh, yeah. It's the last 60 seconds of...
1: I mean, I'm sure people did think, what the hell is going on in there?
0: It's either sex or murder or a little of both.
1: It didn't really sound like sex. At least to me, it just really sounded like murder.
0: Well, we don't know what kind of sex they were having, but that's another story.
1: That's true. We don't. You're right.
0: Now, you've got an influence of jazz a lot as well. How did that go from the Beatles to jazz?
1: Probably like a lot of people, I was a prog rocker for a long time. Still am, proudly. I was listening to all Yes and Emerson and Palmer and, you know, PFM and all that.
0: Yeah.
1: And your keyboards were like, wow, that's so cool. Even though I was playing bass, I still love keyboards. Then I remember the guy at the music store in Hawaii, Thayer Piano, Ron Gates, in fact, who was a keyboard player. He said, hey, man, you know, like I'm like, whatever, 16, 15. And he said, hey, man, you ever heard of Chick Corea, man? You know, because I was looking at the Mini Moog. And I was like, no, who the hell, you know, who's that? And he said, you check out Return to Forever. And so I did. And of course, I was just blown away. I was like, what is this? Oh, my God. You know, so I got really into fusion. And then that led to, you know, like checking out the roots of jazz fusion, which is jazz. So, you know, and then I had friends in high school that kind of directed me. We had a great music program. So, you know, there were people there that could, you know, turn me on to some really great influences in jazz and all that. And I had a DJ friend, a jazz DJ friend, Michael Bloom, who was totally steeped in the knowledge of mainstream bebop and jazz. So it was a good course. He directed me into, you should listen to this and listen to this. And, you know, and that's kind of how it happened.

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0: It's the Hot Rock Podcast with Santana live because my guest is Santana's bass player, Benny Rietveld, and you heard him playing in that last clip. Now, before Santana came along, you played with some other pretty famous names. Who was the first one?
1: The first big name, I guess, would be a Crusaders. Mm-hmm. But I had a really great education in Hawaii because I played with this guy, Gabe Baltazar. He is an alto player. He was featured in the Stan Kenton Orchestra for a couple of years. And he was from Hawaii. He moved back to Hawaii, started a jazz band. And it really took off. There was something about the 70s, mid-70s in Hawaii that just lent itself to like a big resurgence in jazz. And we were playing in a club 5 nights a week, playing bebop, basically, you know. So that was like a pivotal thing for me, playing in that band, because it gave me a really solid foundation in jazz and bass. Jazz, bass playing, walking, and all this stuff.
0: How did that lead to Miles Davis?
1: Miles was from the Sheila E. days, because after I left that camp, as it were, the whole Prince Sheila E. thing, the story is that Miles was looking for a bass player, and he wanted maybe somebody from that whole, you know, Prince Sheila camp, you know, that kind of style or whatever. Mm-hmm. And somebody, either Sheila or Prince or both, suggested, they threw my name in the hat. And so I got a call from the manager, and they said, send a tape and a picture. And so I did. And they said, well, you know, you're hired. So that was that. So that's what I think happened. You know, obviously behind the scenes, who knows, right?
0: Yeah.
1: But that's what they told me. So he actually had a great sense of humor. I laughed a lot. I don't know, you know, this whole dark image of him maybe came from the 70s or whatever, you know, back when everyone was raging drug addicts and, you know, crazy, you know, cocaine was king and people were just, you know, freaking nuts. But I had a blast, actually. He was a really funny guy. I mean, he was serious about playing music, and that's what I loved about him, you know. I mean, he was all in all the time, you know, which is really the only way you should play music, you know, or do anything. That was my experience, you know. Like, he probably worked a lot of shit out. I don't know. All I know is I had fun. I think being raised, you know, in a kind of climate that he was raised in, it'll give anybody an edge. You know, you're getting fucked with by, you know, all kinds of society, not only just being black, but being a jazz musician on top of that. You're going to have quite a bit of an edge, you know, and deservedly so. Miles is nothing if not a big reality check for some people.
0: You know, I kind of got ahead of myself here because you moved to California, what, around early 80s?
1: 1983.
0: Ah, and that's when things started happening for your career.
1: Well, yeah, I mean, that was kind of why I moved, because I loved Hawaii, but because of my experience with the Crusaders, I really realized that, holy shit, I don't know anything about music. I need some real tutelage here. So, you know, moved to the mainland. And I had a friend that lives in San Francisco. So he said, come on here. There's a lot of great musicians. So I'm like, oh, okay, great. And there were. And I learned a ton, a lot, you know, with Pete Escovedo, Sheila's dad.
0: Meeting Pete and Sheila, you worked your way into her band. And so I want to talk about that a little bit and finish up with a wardrobe malfunction when you were on tour with her and Prince.
1: How do you know about that? Well, you did your homework.
0: I have spies freaking everywhere, Benny.
1: Oh, okay. Well, I was playing with Ray Oviedo a lot, like I previously mentioned. And it was at Earl Solana Club. It used to be a great place to play. And I remember having to take the F bus because I didn't have a car at the time. So, yeah, I played there, and Sheila came in and sat in. And she played drums, and she was phenomenal, of course. I was in heaven. I was like, God, this lady, she really knows how to play. And, you know, she knew all, we had a great kind of bass and drums connection, and it was phenomenal. So I was like, wow, yeah, wow. And then she goes, hey, you know, yeah, you know, I'm going on tour. I just finished recording an album, and you want to be in my band? You want to, you know, I want, of course, wow, you know, because, you know, we just had this great time with playing some kind of fusion thing. And, yeah, so I joined. I said, yeah, sure. And I got her album, and listened to Glamorous Life, and it was like nothing like that we had played at the club. It was like, it was the Glamorous Life, and it was all that pop Minneapolis stuff. And I was like, oh, this is different.
0: Is this what I signed up for?
1: I was like, oh, okay. I was confused more than anything else, you know, because I didn't know anything about pop culture. Like I did and I didn't. So I was like, oh, okay. Well, I guess maybe these are the studio versions. Maybe, I don't know. So we end up, you know, rehearsing at SIR down there on Folsom Street, and it was a completely different experience than what I thought it was going to be. And for me at that time, it was, you know, bright lights, big city, you know, a guy with a little kid with a propeller cap on. So, okay, well, I guess this is what I got to do. You just fall in and do what it takes, right?
0: Yeah.
1: So, you know, we're playing all this other music, and I'm playing a different style that I didn't know, and I'm having to dance like the whole time I'm playing, which I'm a terrible dancer even to this day. So, but it was really fun. And, you know, Prince came to the rehearsals and all that stuff. And I was completely unfit for that, band. but I did it anyway, because, you know, that's what you do when you're a kid. You're like, yeah, okay. And you just say yes to everything. I was all really actually, like, even though I was a fish out of water, I learned a lot. Just about stagecraft and about different kind of rhythms. You know, luckily, you know, what the good thing about Sheila was, as opposed to some of the other, like, you know, female artists that, you know, Prince was, you know, kind of making into a stable, she was an actual very good musician and talented musician. You know, that's where I met Carl Perazzo and Steph Burns. It was a good band.
0: When you toured, how was it working around Prince? Was it intimidating?
1: Yeah, kind of. But he was really kept to himself most of the time, at least from me. It didn't say a lot, but he was fine. He was an avid basketball player. That's what I remember. It was intimidating in that he was such a big deal. Whenever he did come into the room or whatever, I mean, he didn't like kind of feed into that, I'm going to make you intimidated. I mean, I was anyway, but he tried to just be regular, or as regular as he could be. And so, yeah, it wasn't that bad. It was like, oh my God, I can't play, you know. So yeah, no, he's fine. And that was one of the best things about that. I got to see the Purple Rain tour like almost every night. And so just seeing his prowess at dancing and at stagecraft and singing and production, it was phenomenal. So it was like going to school, you know. I watched the show almost every night because we opened and then we were just hanging around there. So, you know, his lighting director was great, Roy Bennett. You know, like, it was the first time I'd really seen what people can do with a rock show.
0: Yeah.
1: It was just pretty astounding.
0: That leads me to the big question. Was there a night that you had something go wrong with your wardrobe?
1: Oh, yeah. That was New Orleans Superdome, whatever, 100,000 people, whatever. These, you know, pants were pretty tight. And I remember doing a kind of a split, not a real split, because I don't think I could ever do that. But we had to do something similar in just one dance move. And because the pants are so tight, I usually didn't wear any underwear. So when, you know, we did that split, I, you know, suddenly felt like wind down there on my private part. I went, oh, shit. They seem to have split, really, the pants split more than I did. So we were dancing and I had to gingerly, luckily we were wireless. So I danced off stage while people were going, where's Benny going? You know, because we have every note was choreographed in that set. So, but I had to dance off stage, and there's this changing booth, and Fiona, the wardrobe lady, I say, I got to change my pants, and I'm continuing to play. People on stage are wondering, where's Benny? Why are you hearing but not seeing him? And I'm down there, and Fiona's pulling down my pants with no underwear and with a look of disgust on her face. I'm like, oh, my God, you know, and then she's putting a different pair of pants on me and hitting me up, and I'm still playing. And then I just kind of danced back on stage. It was a night to remember.
0: What's a great way to finish up the story of your life with Sheila E. and touring with Prince? That's memorable.
1: Flashing 100,000 people in the New Orleans Superdome.

0: Sheila E. live from 1985 on the Hot Rock Podcast. And the bass parts you just heard, those were played by our guest, Benny Rietveld, who went from, let's see here, Sheila E. to Miles Davis to Santana. So how did that happen? How did you go from Miles to Santana?
1: Carlos is an avid Miles fan. And so when I joined, of course, he saw me. And so I was on his radar, I guess. And then we ended up in a recording session together on a Paolo Rusticelli album. And there's a song called Full Moon that eventually got onto one of Carlos's albums. And I played bass and he played guitar. And then we met in the studio and I was like, wow, you know, I remember, you know, honored to meet you, because that was one guy we did listen to when we were kids, you know. Then he said he was looking for a bass player. And I said, yeah, I, you know, so that's what happened.
0: Yeah. What do you say? No, I got to think about that for a little while.
1: Yeah. No, yeah. We met at the plant in Sausalito.
0: So just boom, suddenly you're in Santana.
1: Yeah. I had to audition with the rest of the band at one point at Hun Sound, I think, if I recall. Remember, there's a rehearsal studio in San Jose.
0: Yeah.
1: And so I met the rest of the band and I played. And luckily, I grew up listening to all the original stuff. So I guess I nailed it pretty well.
0: Did you have any prep time to did they give you a set list, or was it just No,
1: I don't remember offhand, actually. They may have said some songs, but yeah, actually, I literally don't remember that. But it was okay because I listened so much to all the original Santana stuff that I guess I did okay. So, although I learned a lot more after joining, because, you know, we had people Walfredo Reyes Jr. and Armando Paraza on playing drums and percussion. So you can't get any better than that. I mean, it was another next level of learning how to play Afro-Cuban stuff. And it was amazing.
0: That was 1990.
1: Yep.
0: It's well known that he's quite a spiritual guy.
1: Mm-hmm.
0: And he talks a lot about that in his book and how music is, and I agree, a real magical healing thing.
1: I think that the reason, even if we don't know it, the reason we get into music is that it is such a magical power, you know, it's like this force. And even if we don't realize it, I think we feel it on some level. And then you become more aware of it, and you become really aware of it. And there are these layers and layers of understanding. But music is not just music, like notes and stuff. It's like memory and catharsis for people. And it's like good times and bad times and the celebration and of both, you know? You know, that's when I first started realizing that. The vibe is supposed to be there with the band anyway. The energy of a bunch of people on stage in sync with each other goes out to the audience. And then it's a cycle of energy, you know? You feed off the audience, and the audience feeds off of you. And so the band is supposed, we're supposed to vibe with each other. Otherwise, we're not doing our job.
0: Exactly.
2: Salpica.

0: Santana live at Montreux from 2011. And on bass during that, our guest today, Benny Rietveld, bassist for Santana. And by the way, this is the Hot Rock Podcast. 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Now, Benny, I was talking to Rita Gentry, who was very, very important in Santana world as his personal assistant and writing all the contracts. She said that when Supernatural hit, it was just amazing. He exploded just like it was Woodstock all over again.
1: Oh, yeah. I mean, yeah, it was nuts because before we were in like basically the world's most popular jam band, you know. And loudest, probably. But, yeah, and we had a great cult following before Supernatural. I mean, he still sold out tons of places. And then when Supernatural hit, it was like a whole different story. We weren't just renting cars or taking buses, man. It was like more trucks and more gear and, you know, all this stuff and a lot more visibility and nicer places to play again, you know, and all that. But it honestly didn't feel that much different, actually, because the one thing that for Rita, it would probably be different because she had to handle so much administration and all this crap that goes with it. So I don't know how they did that. But in reality, on stage, like actually playing the music, which is mostly what I did, it wasn't that much different. The lights maybe were a little bit different and all that, but basically I had the same gear. And the ethos in any of the Santana bands has always been to, you know, play your ass off and don't take any prisoners. And that never changed. I mean, that was like that before Supernatural. It was like that afterwards. Maybe there were more guest artists and the music was a little bit different, but live, it seemed to be the same. You know, like it was always a bunch of musicians playing their best, the utmost, just go for the best, go for the visceral, go for the gut, and, you know, really, really just shred, you know, because Carlos's ethos was always just to play and play with all the passion and emotion and energy that you can muster up. So, yeah, and that's never changed.
0: A couple of years ago, Carlos brought back the boys, as it were, for Santana 4.
1: That was an amazing treat.
0: Greg Raleigh, Neil Sean,
1: Mike
0: Carabello, Michael Shreve, and Carlos. Yep. Now, how was that different from the current band?
1: It was cool because it was back in the days when you could really make your own mark in music. So Greg just had his approach to soloing, and it was just so himself. And because I'd been imprinted with all their playing styles when I was a kid, it was like, wow, you know, the same thing with Shreve. It's just a subtle little difference in the patterns. It was just really a lot of fun. It was like, oh, wow, I'm getting to play like I was in my bedroom after school playing with albums, but they're the real guys. Wow. You
0: know? Yeah. And on the album, you're credited as co-writer on a couple of those songs. What was that collaboration like in the studio versus, you know, live on stage?
1: One of them was I was just kind of helped. I just threw in a couple ideas. There was more of a general thing. I forgot what that was called. And I helped arrange some stuff. You know, one song I mostly wrote this ballad, you know, and they liked it. And it was easy. I mean, everyone was open to everything. So, yeah, it was just like how it should be. You know, just, hey, let's create some music, you know, and what do we need here? What do we need there? It was easy. I think my favorite is probably this long jam called Fillmore or something.
0: Oh, yeah. Fillmore East.
1: Yeah, Fillmore East. That was just like we just did anything. And I think it's my favorite.

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Hey, Richie Barron, Dr. Tequila here. Nice, beautiful morning in the North Bay of San Francisco, looking out over the bay. Back in the 90s, everything's back into something, isn't it? Time is relentless here. We went to a club called the Cypress Club down in North Beach in San Francisco. Beautiful club, all golden, copper front. They put a lot of money in that place. It went broke in a short time, a couple years, because the food didn't come up to the quality the restaurant looked like it was. It was just turned out to be a bar, which is not enough to support it. This guy named George McCloskey, piano player from San Francisco, been here for years, great player, was playing a single in there. And this violin player, a beautiful violin player named Christina, I hadn't met her yet, came up and played with him, and she could play, man. She's a great violin player, as good as they come. So I became, well, I didn't actually even meet her that time. I met her later. She was married at that time to a guy we knew named Jerry, who owns multiple, many restaurants now, the Dead Fish, Salido's, on and on. And we became friends later on, I think a couple of months later. I was with Jimmy Anderson, my old friend who passed away on me 4 years in 2017. He was Greg Allman's road manager, by the way. And finally, Christina came to, on in 2016 or 17, I was playing a big party for Jimmy's wife, Jeannie's birthday in Orinda, California. And Christina came in with her violin. So when I got up on stage to do my trip, I had numerous people up there. I had eight people or so. Bobby Jordan, Fee Folletti, David Caffinetti, Jimmy Ward, Jeannie Anderson was up playing tambourine with us. Christina got up and played. In fact, there's a video of that called, what did we do? We did the Stones tune, Honky Tonk Women, or Woman, whatever one you want to say. So there's a video on my Facebook page, main page, of that track. Anyway, Saul is going to make a MP3 of the two of them. They just had a reunion, George McCloskey and Christina. First time in years they've played together. That's really good. So Saul's putting an MP3 up on Famous Hits Live Radio for everybody to hear. Just listen to the intricacy of the playing these two people have. They're both really professionals, man, the greatest. So this is Richie Barron on Famous Hits Live Radio with Saul Vigil. Take it away, Mr. Night Owl.

0: I play guitar, but not in this particular band. And in my fourth year, I believe, with Hired Gun.
1: And I'm Mark Gosney. I play the guitar in the band, and I have been in the band 3 months.
2: All right. Now, Mark, you happen to be the new guy on the block, right? Now, tell me what it feels like to be in Hired Gun, and was it tough for you to land this sweet gig?
1: First of all, it's awesome. It feels awesome to be in Hired Gun. These guys are all professional musicians. They're really easy to work with, and they're just awesome. From what I'm told, I was Jim's first.
0: Yeah, for this thing. Yeah, like Mark is a killer addition. So he was equally a get for this band. And a really good fit for him. I'm happy for him because it's what he deserves. Nice, easy, casual band that is serious at the same time.
2: Yep. So now, you've been playing, or I have been playing your music on our sister station, Copper Rocco's Got Rocks, along with Richard Rocco. He's the boss man. And we had a meeting, and we decided we want to introduce Hired Gun to the international audience here at Famous Six Live. So it's a little different, but we're going to go about it the same way. Now, let's start off by listing your musical influences. Can we start with you, Jim?
0: Sure. Boy, that's a tough one, huh? Yeah, but I mean, right off the top of my head, for my vocal style, I'd say Ronnie James Dio for aggressive vocals. Really think the guy's technique is amazing. People think he's kind of a aggressive singer. He's a yeller, a screamer, but actually he's not. And I've learned a lot from Ronnie James as far as technique. Also, I'd say Lou Gramm with Foreigner, Robert Plant for his mastery of his head voice, Jeff Tate and Ian Anderson for their storytelling abilities. And last thing I'd like to mention is a good close friend that passed away, Carl Albert, was, some would argue, better than Ronnie James Dio. He was a lead singer for Vicious Rumors.
2: Okay.
0: Inspiration for me.
1: Yeah, Carl was awesome.
0: Mm-hmm.
2: Okay, and
1: so for me, early on, I loved Frank Marino and Mahogany Rush. He was what I considered to be one of the early shredders. Played the blues really fast, blues scale really fast. And when the first Van Halen album broke, I was hooked. I wanted to figure out what was going on with that tone and how was he playing all those crazy sounding arpeggio lines and stuff like that. And then I kind of grew into more of a neoclassical style, Yngwie Malmsteen.
2: The master. Really fast, right?
1: Yeah, and very different. He played a lot of diminished arpeggios and all kinds of different stuff, different styles. Not a lot of tapping like Eddie, so it's kind of like the opposite of Edward Van Halen, you know? And nowadays, I love progressive hard rock or metal guys like John Petrucci and Dream Theater and that kind of stuff. So
2: now the tracks you sent me, and I've listened to it several times now, but I listen to about 1,000 songs a week, so it's real busy around here. Now you're very controlled with your guitar playing. Is that something you plan on doing, or is it just like muscle memory? What's the story with that?
1: Playing the guitar in general is all about muscle memory anyways. So that's what practicing really is all about. It's just getting to where it's just second nature, and that's really just about muscle memory. Your hands are just remembering without you really even thinking about it too much, you know. So it's mainly muscle memory. All the controls, muscle memory.
2: Okay, now how old were each of you when you first picked up an instrument, and why did you do it? God, it must have been a story. Now, Mark, let's go with you first.
1: I started playing classical piano at the age of 6.
2: Wow.
1: My mom started.
2: Phenomenal.
1: I remember I

0: couldn't even, my feet didn't even touch the floor when I was sitting on the piano bench. I did that for a long time until I was in my teens. And then I realized that trying to play like Chopin was in school, trying to play like Eddie Van Halen and some of these other guys. So I switched, but I still play piano some too.
1: Okay, so good. Okay. And next person. I'll be you.
2: Hey, and Jim. Well, I'm a guitar player, and how I got involved in guitar is I lived in Saipan in the 6th, 7th grade, and while I was there, the first year I was there, my parents flew over to Tokyo, decided to bring me home a classic nylon string guitar from Japan, and I was about 11 years old, and that's when I first started playing guitar.
1: Did you know it was going to be for you as soon as you picked it up, or did it take, you know, a little while?
2: Well, before then, I would put on a Beatle wig when I was a little kid to all my relatives when we did family functions. And I had a ukulele that my grandma had given me. So that's kind of what brought that on. I've kind of always been a showman of sorts. So I just kept playing the guitar and kind of turned into that hippie kid at school, at high school, playing acoustic guitar out on the grass. And as far as vocals go, kind of became a singer out of necessity of not being able to find vocalists for the band. So we just kind of decided to do it ourselves.
1: Yeah. Sometimes that's the best way to go though, right? Because you know what you're capable of and what you can do and what the goal is.
2: Right.
1: You know?
2: Yep.
1: Now, what can fans expect from your live shows? I am told you guys offer a high energy experience. Let me know what it's like to go see how it's done.
2: Well, it's a lot of fun, honestly. We do have a lot of energy. We throw in surprises, and I'll get out there and get the crowd participating in certain songs. And our goal is people leaving with a really fun experience. And I think we achieve that at our shows.
0: Yep, I agree.
1: Now, so that's what it's like then. It's a high energy deal. Yep. Is it from start to finish? Or, you know, need to calm down and let everyone catch their breath? Well, what do we do?
2: Yeah, everything's played with a purpose. We've got some stuff like us. We play Silent Lucidity by Queensryche, Wanted Dead or Alive by Bon Jovi. We've got some cool older songs that we actually play, like we'll do Smoke on the Water, but we actually play it like Deep Purple. You know, we don't insert it as a filler song. We don't really have any filler songs. So it's our variety of music which lends to the experience.
1: Wow. So it's definitely, you pull from different you know, styles as an artist, and you blend it together.
2: Yeah, we're anywhere from Dio to Foreigner, Styx, Toto, Deep Purple, Steppenwolf, Zeppelin. Yeah. We cover a lot, even some newer stuff, Alice in Chains.
1: Wow. Now, how often do you guys rehearse and, you know, you got to keep your chops up. And I know you're the lead singer, so you got to keep your vocal warmed up. So you got to do your la-las before a show, right? Is that how you do it?
2: Yeah, I have warm-up stuff. I watch Ken Tamplin on YouTube. I'll give him a little plug. Killer vocal coach. He helps me a lot. I've learned a lot of warm-up exercises from him. And then I do the karaoke down the street from my house on Fridays if we're not gigging, and just do the, you know, sing in the car and just keep the voice warmed up.
1: And what about you, Mark?
0: I play all the time. I'm pretty much almost an everyday player. Even at my age, I love playing guitar. I spend a lot of time with it. I'm a tinkerer. I'm always playing with different ways to do things live. I've got lots of different microphones. I'm always trying in my studio and just, I love it. I'm always doing it.
1: Now, do you find you need to make yourself sit down and rehearse? Or is it just like an extension of your hands and your body and your soul? You just get into it and you find the groove. How does it work?
0: For me, I have a day job too. So sometimes when I'm tired, I have to kind of push myself to go in there sometimes, but usually not. And then if I do have to push myself, once I get in there and kind of get going, all of the, oh, I'm kind of tired, you know, I'm not sure I want to go in there, it's all gone, and I'm in here till midnight usually. So,
1: and then that goes away, and then you're in the zone, right?
0: Yep, exactly.
1: Okay. Wonderful. Now, which songs do you play in your performances that you always know the crowd is going to get excited? And I mean, their heads are moving, their attitude changes, you can feel the energy. Which songs are the big ones for you guys?
2: Boy, they're all big. No. Well, the one that moves to the top of the list for me, since we got Mark in the band, is The Eruption, followed by You Really Got Me. That got a response at the Black Oak Casino like no other. What else?
1: You could see it in people's eyes in the audience, right?
2: Yeah. Yep.
0: Oh, yeah. Man in the Box is another good one. Maybe Never Been
1: That's
0: Injured.
1: That's a good one, too. Okay. But
0: East, which is kind of a different one.
2: Yeah, we do a really great version of Never Been Your Reason, and the people just love that song.
0: With me in the band, it's a little...
2: Yeah, Mark's, you know, got to try to keep this guy tamed down a little bit.
1: Well, he's got to make it, you know, hit style. He's got to play for his soul, too, right?
2: Shoot, man, I'll tell you what, man, I wouldn't have anybody else as a guitar player. Now I'm spoiled. Like Man in a Box, one of the songs I get out in the crowd.
0: Yep.
2: And then another one would be TNT. That's a big crowd participation song. I get out there on the dance floor with everybody and get everybody synchronized, jumping and
1: jumping up and down, yeah. Now, is that song hard to hit the vocals to? I mean, because that's a big shoes to fill. That's a rough one.
2: Not really. Honestly, if you use the proper vocal technique, you can
1: pull it off. Yeah.
2: Not as hard as you might think.
1: Yeah.
2: That's got like a, what they call glottal compression with a lot of pharynx, and you're slamming your into your face, but controlling the airflow at the same time, and you get those high notes without working too hard, and just that in a nutshell is kind of how that's done.
1: Now, do you end up losing your voice after a performance, like the next morning? Are you struggling?
2: Oh, no.
1: I don't want you to hurt yourself, man.
2: No. If that happens, you're not singing right.
1: You're not doing it right.
2: Yeah, you're not doing it right.
1: Because I get a lot of bands that come to me, and they say, well, we can't talk the next morning. And I say, are you guys screaming? What are you doing? You know?
2: Yeah.
1: You're not breathing right or something.
2: Yeah, you should never lose your voice as a vocalist. Singing. I mean, if you're doing it night after night after night, which we don't, I shouldn't say you should never lose it, but in my situation, I should never lose it because we're playing a comfortable schedule.
1: Now, the band is currently on tour, and I want to talk about that. You got a huge tour itinerary, man. You have gigs left and right. You're working. You're out there hustling. Now, let's throw some gigs, shall we? I want you each to tell me three gigs you're looking forward to that you have coming up.
0: Mark? I'm really looking forward to a concert in the Pines in Twainhart.
1: They say the crowd is very welcoming at those gigs up in Twainhart.
0: Yeah, by the way, that gig can be on July 15th.
1: Okay.
0: I'm sorry, what was the question?
1: Oh, I wanted to, I need two more gigs that you're looking forward to that are coming up. Give me one. I need two more.
0: Yeah. I think Epperson House Outside on August 26th is going to be a fun one.
1: All right.
0: And Black Oak on July 1st. That's such
1: and that, good. You guys played there before, right?
0: Yeah, we played there for a year. Yeah.
1: Okay, now give me three more, buddy.
2: Okay, for me, we have a really, the first time we've landed this, they have a concert series in Sonora in the summertime on second Saturdays. It's a really big turnout. And this year we got a spot in there. So it's on September 9th in Sonora, California, Caulfield Park. Also, the Lube Room in Dorrington is a great outdoor High Sierra concert venue that we're playing on also in September on the 30th. And then the Inner Sanctum actually is a winery in Columbia that we're playing at Cinco de Mayo coming up in a couple of weeks. That is always a great show. We're opening their
1: concert. You know, this sounds like a party right there. I can already tell.
2: Yeah. Well, we're opening up their concert series for the year, and that's in a couple of weeks. So those three stand out for me.
1: Now, finally, I love asking this question. If you could play any country in the world, because you're talking to a worldwide audience right now, any city, where would it be and why? And I want you both answers from both of you. Guys and women.
0: I think for me, it would be Madison Square Gardens in New York. There's been bands there in the past. I haven't heard about a lot of stuff going on there here lately, but I know when I was growing up, there was a lot of bands that would play through there. And
1: it's hard to sell that out because it's so huge.
0: Yeah, I know.
1: It's so big, you know. And I think that it would be an extremely incredible event to play because you would get that energy from that long.
0: Oh, yeah.
1: And I don't know, man. That would be life-changing.
0: Yep.
1: I think so. All right, now who's next?
2: See, I made Mark go first so I could think about it out there.
1: Oh, yeah, okay.
2: So you got to think I'm crazy, but I went to these shows as a kid and in high school and stuff, and I would like to do a day on the green at the Oakland Coliseum.
1: Wow. When it was good, when people, when they had plans to play.
2: That venue was just, I don't know, man. It was just special in my heart, you know. So that would be my choice.
0: The First Fest Festival.
1: Oh, wow. I didn't even think about that one. That's a good one.
0: All right, man. I went to that.
1: You were there. Did you go to it?
0: Yeah.
1: Any money was there, right? Okay, good. I can't remember. Sometimes my memory gets a little hazy. Now, what I want to do is play a song for you guys with your new guitarist. He kills, he screams. It's your version of Van Halen, You Really Got Me. And I listen to it a lot. And we're going to put it in extreme airplay here on Famous Six Live. So we're going to play it as a solo. But I want to end the interview with that. Now, Jim, can you introduce the song for me and tell everybody what station you can hear it on? And, of course, that would be Famous Six Live.
2: All right. This is You Really Got Me with The Eruption by Mr. Mark Gosney. 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

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Got me so I don't know what I'm doing. Girl, you really got me now.

Hi, this is Steve Garland on Famous Hits Live. Thanks for tuning in tonight, wherever you are around the world, Spain, Portugal, America, Guam. We've seen numbers from just about everywhere, and it's really cool. I'm loving being able to play the music from my band Viva Santana, with a big thanks to Sol Vigil and the entire staff at Famous Hits Live. Tonight, though, we're going to do something different. Back in the day, and for those of us who lived through the 80s and can remember some of it, we were rockers and playing music. And for me, I was playing music on a radio station in San Francisco called The Rocker. That was at night, at real late night hours. I was in the recording studios with my band, and we were cranking out some original songs trying to get signed. One of the things about Famous Hits Live that I love is that it plays unsigned bands. And we definitely were, I think, a band that should have gotten signed but didn't. So tonight, from the vaults, I'm bringing you three songs from the SGB, the Steve Garland Band. This was recorded in the 80s in 16 and 24-track studios, including the Record Plant in Sausalito. Like a lot of bands on this channel, almost got signed, should get signed. So song number one tonight, from the SGB. This song goes back to the very first time we had a chance to let people just freaking leave a message. You know what I mean? They call, you pick up, oh, you don't want to talk to them. That's what it was like in the 80s until somebody invented the answering machine. And we all had one and we all ignored phone calls. And that's pretty much what this song is all about. It's called Leave a Message from the SGB on Famous Hits Live.

0: Hey, it's Steve Garland again from That 80s Channel. We are so excited because the Lost 80s Rewind Fest is coming nationwide with 10 different amazing 80s bands. And on the line is one of them, Gary Daly from the 80s synth pop band we all love, China Crisis.
1: Hi, Steve. Hi, guys. Nice to be here.
0: Nice to see you again. We're excited. This tour has got so many different bands, but you've been touring all along and making new music with your band, haven't you?
1: Yeah, and I mean, there was a big break there where we didn't visit the States for about 20 years, you know, from 89 onwards. And then about the last 10, 11 years, we seem to have made it over almost every year. I quite like the way music stars have always done this kind of thing. You know, Little Richard or whoever would have come over and toured with the Beatles around Britain. And there's always been this thing of, you know, lots of acts. Do you know, a few years ago when we were on that tour, I did see one of the theatres with a poster that was the British Invasion tour. And it was all the 60s acts and 70s, you know, Jerry and the Pacemakers and all these people, you know, the Zombies and that. And I was looking at it and I was going, that'll be us in a few years. You know, it'll be the 80s, but it'll be the British Invasion again. And it'll be all those 80s acts. It is what you're part of, really. You know, if you're lucky enough, if you're fortunate enough, you know, to keep on going down the years, you know.
0: Absolutely. And the advantage of the internet is not only do fans of your career and China Crisis get to see the material, but you're also getting new generations of fans. How does that feel for you to see younger kids at these shows?
1: Well, I always look for the parents. If ever I see anybody, you know, below 40 or 30, I'm always like, all right, where's your mum and dad? Who are you with? You with your dad or are you with your mum and your dad? There's a lot of it, you know, an awful lot of it. These are all kids that have grown up going on vacation with our cassette in the car. And, you know, and me and our girls have done the same, you know, with Mercury Rev and stuff like that, you know, where there's just special records where be going back to where you were holidaying and it's late at night, you've had a great day and there's the music on and you do really connect with it, you know. And I'm sure that's what's happened with a lot of the families that come to see us, you know. It's a memory, a collective memory for them. And that is a great thing, really, because that's not really about success or hit records or, you know, business. It's all about the songs and how they've made people feel. And I still feel that about, I mean, it's beguiling, isn't it, how music does that? I did recently hear a thing about the way they've measured the impact of music on the brain. And that's why people feel music, because they do absorb it and it's in them. And they might know it's in them, but they'll hear it and they'll go, oh, God. And there's a feeling. Well, that's come from it being in there, isn't it? You know, and lying dormant till you hear it again. It's like, what a thing that is.
0: How many times have you been listening to a song that you haven't heard in 25 years and suddenly you realize you still know all the damn words?
1: Yeah, and you know it all and you know the feeling of it. And
0: realize you still know all the damn words.
1: Yeah, and you know it all and you know the feeling of it and everything, isn't it? You know, that's basically what.

0: see more and more acts where, you know, for whatever reason, it ends up this person or these two are still there, or these Brian Eno's and what he was doing with Bowie and early Ultravox and Magazine. And, you know, if you think of when Oasis come along and when Blur come along and Pulp, and they were all wanting to be music from a time that had passed. Do you know what I mean? That was the 60s and the late 60s and early 70s. There was a lot of people in the late 70s and early 80s that were very interested in trying to sound like nothing you'd ever heard, and something to do with, you know, these synthesizers and these drum machines. Oh, my God, look at this, you know, the sound it's making.
1: It really changed the sound of bands and hit records. I'm a bass player and a lead singer myself. So
0: okay. We
1: experimented a lot in the 80s, brought in a lot of different keyboard players. And synthesizers went from the tiny little Moog synthesizer that you would put on top of a Fender Rhodes, you know, the string machine. Remember those? All it did was strings.
0: I used one on the last bit of recording I did. They're fantastic. In fact, the one Chris has got in Manchester is the same one they used, you know, on Low and Heroes and stuff, I believe.
1: Oh, wow.
0: It's not the same synth, but it's the same make model. And it has got that sound, you know, where it's like it couldn't possibly be anything else other than a string machine, because it sounds so ratty.
1: Yes.
0: Unlike strings, but string-like in a weird sort of, you know, abrasive,
1: yes,
0: metallic way, which really worked because it stood out, didn't it? And it was like, what the heck is that?
1: And it was on so many records that you can't help but have an affection for it, even though it's imperfect. The same as in my shed, I have an old DX7 that still works. And that one had all the crazy cards you would put in it to get all those. The Madonna synths are in there, just about everything. And you just press a patch and it takes you back to a song from the 80s. I want to go back for a minute, though. One of the things we love to do, especially as a songwriter myself, is to ask that question that I'm sure you've been asked before. Wishful Thinking, your highest charting single. I would love to know the backstory behind that track and how it evolved from how you originally created it to becoming the version we know today.
0: We were listening to Brian Eno's Before and After Science, and there was a couple of songs on there, Here He Comes and Julie With, and they were sort of quite straight sound and almost country sound, and in amongst all this ambient Percy Jones fretless bass and Phil Collins incredible rhythms and Eno's incredible synths, but he also had these sort of really straight sound and songs. And I think Ed and myself just set ourselves the challenge of sort of like doing something like that. And it was Eddie who went away and come back, and he had this little thing on the guitar and singing. And then the next thing, we had a radio session at the BBC. So that was the first time we would have played along to Eddie singing and playing that on his guitar. So we would have just done the drum machine,

0: That whole record is Mike trying to mould it and fashion it the way he thought it should be, and, you know, to get it in the charts, which was very important, you know, for everyone, you know, to be able to continue and stuff. But at the same time, he delighted in the fact that we were like OMD and we were trying to sound like ourselves. Well, we all want to sound like Bowie and Eno and Low and Heroes and kind of thing, you know.
1: And as you look at your entire catalog of music, as the person who's singing lead, what song do you think you're most proud of?
0: A lot of them, for different reasons. You know, some of them are, I think the lyric is, I couldn't have done it any better. And I feel a little bit like, God, that's poetry, that. You know, a song like My Sweet Delight from our last studio album. Autumn in the Neighborhood, those lyrics. Here Come a Rain Cloud from Working With Fine Steel. The Soul's Awakening. Those lyrics where I'm singing about I believe in everything and I believe in everyone, and I'm like, God, you would not sing that as an older man, you know. That really is youth and inexperience, and you're full of everything, really, and you can't help but express it. I wouldn't be able to pinpoint any of them, really, because they're just all a different thing, really.
1: They're all your children.
0: You know, for all the success and stuff like that, now that we gig and work in live band, you know, we work a lot of it's the same songs, you know. You can't sort of conjure up songs that you didn't write. I think there's challenges in writing songs that are hugely successful, you know, like Billy Joel or David Bowie or the Rolling Stones, you know, that, or Elton John, you know, that your songs are perpetually there in the airspace, and I know ours are in a tiny way, because they'll be all over the internet and they'll be all over these stations that are legacy stations and whatever, but they're not like Elton John or it's Queen, and they're just there all the time and you can't escape them, and everywhere you go, and it's At the same time, it is a blessing, sort of, that you're not too famous, you're not too successful, you're not stopped in the street, you know. And when people do in the streets, I always imagine they're a bit confused, as in, did they think we're off the telly? Or did they think they saw us in a TV show or something like that, you know?

0: Now, you have a couple of anniversaries with the band and releases coming up, and I've read that there's a re-release coming. Can you talk about that?
1: So basically, our last studio album, Awesome in the Neighborhood, which was 10 years ago this year, that's the anniversary of our last studio album. And basically, that was a crowd funded by Pledge Music, which went under, unfortunately. But it was a great idea, wasn't it, over 10 years ago, about 10, 15 years ago. All these artists were getting the fans to fund projects. And Eddie and myself kept seeing it everywhere. And there was a lot of our contemporaries doing it, Will Sargent and from the Bunny Men and Ian McNabb from the Icicle Wakes. And we were like, what the hell is this? What is going on? And then somebody approached us. Did we want to do it? Eddie feels a little bit like, you know, or he did at the time, as though we've done everything we need. We don't have to prove ourselves or anything. We've done everything, you know, and done it twice, you know. What we decided was, well, we'll see if they raise enough money, the target. We'll do a reasonable target, and we'll see if the fans hit that, then we're making the record for them. You know, because we had recorded over that time, you know, and we did have records, and we had songs, and then they met the target twice over, you know, so we were like, whoa, hang on, that's a bit great. And then we took about, I don't know, about 16 months making it. We had to add money ourselves because obviously budgets run away with themselves. And we were always like, oh, wouldn't it be nice to have some brass? And, oh, harp would be lovely on that, wouldn't it? So me and Ed just kept gigging, raising money. So that was like, oh, some more Fender Rhodes would be nice, wouldn't it? And, you know, oh, you know. It was never really reviewed and it didn't get a press release. And we just sent it out to fans and who'd paid for it. And then we sold it at gigs. And it turned out that everybody thought it was as good as anything we'd ever made this year, which was the Walter Becker from Steely Dan produced album. We worked with him in 84 and it came out in 85. So we've actually been touring that, doing full album shows. And hopefully, you know, people will get to see some of these shows, or you can actually go online, you know, and pre-order the autumn re-release. That is going to be great. You know, we're going down to Stroud, which is by Bath in England, next week, and we'll do some recording. Working with a guy, Mark Saunders. He did the Nina Cherry debut album.
0: Oh, okay.
1: He did Bowie and Mick Jagger's Dancing in the Streets. He did Bowie's Absolute Beginners. He did the Cure album. He's on their latest remix record, Dexy's Midnight Run. He's working with a ton of people.
0: Wow.
1: So we're working with him next week. That's very exciting. And then hopefully, you know, we're heading toward something new by China Crisis. That'd be great. Eddie's been writing new songs. I have. We've been getting together. We've got a fantastic band. They're absolutely amazing.
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1: I know when people come to see us, you know, because we're not one of the big 80s bands, I can just see the audience, like, they just haven't realized how great the band is, and you can see them getting shocked. And I'm sort of stood there going, well, we're the last ones. You know, there is no Prefab Sprouse. There is no Talk. The Blue Nile don't talk. Air Don't Talk. It's Immaterial don't talk. We're that last one in amongst that group of bands that are still out there. And I like to think, well, we're a good representative of that, because guess what? We didn't destroy ourselves, and we're not, you know, we're not derelict. And we still love music enough to know how important it is and, you know, enjoy showing people that, you know. And I can just see them going, what the hell is going on? What the hell is going on that these guys aren't famous?
0: Right. Well, I know we're excited to see you. The Lost 80s tour coming all around the U.S. starting at the end of July to the end of August. And of course, our radio station, That 80s Channel, is one of the sponsors of the show that's coming to the venue at Thunder Valley in Lincoln, California on August 31st. Now, of course, you can't do an entire album. You can't do your usual full China Crisis show. What can the fans expect at the Lost 80s for China Crisis?
1: I think everybody is going to be, it's their biggest tracks. It's basically that kind of wham, bam, bang, bing, bong, boo. Wow, what the hell was that? You know, which I quite like, I must admit. You know, it's like, it's nice to be a part of a show that isn't a regular show. We do enough of them. We do them all year long. Like the other day, we were with Badly Drawn Boy and Squeeze. That was a nice little thing. The week before that, we were with Simple Minds, who we toured with originally in 1982 around Britain. And then in 83, 84, we would have gone around North America and Canada. It's nice to be able to be part of something that is very different. And it's a little bit more, it's the songs. The acts are there and the acts are performing them. And that makes it great because it's authentic and the voices are authentic. And it's a connectivity thing where, you know, they come see Gary and Eddie. But the whole thing about it is it's the songs. So everybody's songs, from the Vapors to the Icicle Works to Flock of Seagulls to China Crisis, the Big Country. It literally is the kind of show where we've done it before. You end up with all the songs in your head and you end up sort of, God, that's an amazing song. It really is part of a rock and roll show, basically. That is, you know, knocking out the hits. Bang, bang, bang. Oh, here's another one. Bang, bang, bang. Before you've got time to sort of like go, well, that wasn't really enough of them. You haven't really got time for that. Well, you ain't got time for that. The next act's already lined up. What is it? You're at the hot dog stand? Well, I'm sorry.
0: You missed it. And Rob has been producing these for many, many years. I've been a part of 7 years of it here in California, over at Thunder Valley. And it's always great because the bands switch up. Once in a while, a band comes back. And like you said, you can't go to the bathroom because you're going to miss a band that plays their three biggest hits, and wham, bam, they're back in the dressing room having a smoke.
1: If they've got any sense.
0: Yeah. And I don't mean a cigarette.
1: The Doobie Brothers.
0: That's right. And they're still playing too. Isn't that amazing?
1: Yeah.
0: You know?
1: Yeah, and recently been over here, haven't they? I saw them.
0: Yeah, yeah.
1: But you don't really get worse musicians, you know what I mean? I think you get better at sort of, you know, being comfortable in the performance, you know, and it allows people to enjoy the music so much, really.
0: You know, you were talking about touring with Simple Minds again after all these years. I'm curious, what is the experience like compared to, like you had said, being young and uninformed and touring when you're young and in your prime?
1: Oh, my God. If you imagine Eddie and myself, we were never a band. It was only the two of us and a drum machine and a keyboard. And then we had a drummer briefly. And then we did become a band to tour with Simple Minds in that winter of 82. And imagine they were the most exciting band in the country, really. Possibly, not the world, but at that time, they just released New Gold Dream, 81, 82, 83, 84. So it was them, U2, and Echo and the Bunnymen. They were the three that were vying for the top spot. And we happened to be on tour with one of them. You had to imagine, I mean, every gig was rammed and people were so excited. And Simple Minds had already been going quite a few years by the time 82 came along. They'd already been going, I think, since 76, maybe, Jim. So their experience was like, me and Eddie had none. We used to walk on stage. We had nothing to say. We barely moved. We just sang songs. We said what each song's name was, and that was it. And then Jim would come on, and he was like a gazelle. He was like panther-esque. He was, you know, he moved like nobody else in the business. as a performer, he was incredible, really. It's his stagecraft and the band. And we just used to look at them at every gig, really, and be going, wow. And then this time, like a couple of weeks ago, it was Lincoln Castle. So it was in the grounds of a castle, and the weather was beautiful, and it was early evening. And we were playing to all their fans, about 6,000 or 7,000. It was sold out. But they all knew us. You know what I mean? Because they've grown up. We're the same kids. We've grown up with them all. So the reception was amazing. And then seeing Charlie and Jim, we'd not seen them for at least over 10 years. And I never realized they were just a couple of years older than us. I always imagined, you know, because they were so experienced. They must have been about 5 or 6 years older than us, at least, you know, 2 years. That's all they are, a couple of years older than us. And it was absolutely lovely. You know, Charlie was as charming as ever. He's always been such a smiley lad, really, Charlie, and he's exactly the same. And Jim was the same as I remembered him, you know, very sort of contained and really healthy and bright. And, you know, it was lovely. It was great seeing them perform, you know, and I couldn't imagine, you know, when I was looking at them, I was thinking, God, when I think of our musical life and what that's been, and then I was looking at them and I was going, okay, now. We shared the same management, you know, in the 80s. And so we were there when it was all Don't You Forget About Me and all, you know, and when it just went crazy for them. And I was sort of looking at them and I was going, they've lived a completely different musical life to us. You know, they're like, I mean, their fans love them. I mean, absolutely love them.
0: Oh, yeah.
1: I was so shocked. I was like, all through the gig, right the way through it, clapping, singing, all of it, you know. And I was like, my God, that's been for like over 40 years, that, you know, that's phenomenal, really, to be that loved. They're up there with all the greats, really, you know, they are. They're up there with all the ones that are properly loved and adored and, you know, can do no wrong kind of thing, until they do.
0: That's right. And then they're cancelled. Well, you're going to get a lot of that at this next tour, because with 10 different bands and all of the fan bases from all of these bands thrown together, you're going to feel a lot of love when you hit the stage, and we're looking forward to it. I really appreciate you taking the time, Gary. It's been a lovely conversation.
1: Great, Steve. Thanks so much.
0: My pleasure. Where can fans go to find out more about the reissue album and China Crisis in general?
1: Last Night from Glasgow. If they just type that into the internet, that'll take them directly to the label, or China Crisis official Facebook. We're on there. There'll be info all over the interweb, really. There's info about it, you know. Awesome in the Neighborhood, you know, any of that really will lead them to the label and
0: awesome.
1: The information.
0: Awesome. Okay. And then, of course, you can go to lost80s.com and find out the tour dates, get tickets, including the show that 80s channel is part sponsor for. And that's the one that is at the venue at Thunder Valley, Lincoln, California, Labor Day weekend here in the U.S., August 31st. I'll be there. The station will be there. And we're looking forward, so forward to seeing you, Gary, and China Crisis.
1: Perfect.
0: Thank you, my friend.
1: You guys there. Thanks, Steve. Bye then.
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0: Hey, it's That 80s Channel. Steve Garland here, and my special guest, another artist that's coming to the venue at Thunder Valley with the Lost 80s Rewind Fest, Tim Warman from the Polecats. Thanks for coming on the show. How are you doing today?
5: Absolutely fine. My pleasure, actually.
0: Now, you guys are getting ready to head out. I know the Lost 80s has done two shows in the UK first. Were you a part of those, or are you going to jump in on the US tour?
5: No, actually, despite being from the UK, we haven't done any of the 80s stuff. I play over there with the Polecats, obviously. We had Sharp Records over there, so we play shows there all the time. But I live in Southern California. I've lived in America since 1989. It's the first time I'm going out and seeing some of these towns. I've never been to New Orleans.
0: Well, there's a lot of dates on the tour coming up starting July 31st, I believe.
5: 20 dates, I believe. It's just a lot of hotels and traveling. The shows themselves are quite quick. You know, it's a thing where lots of bands do short sets, but the traveling, there's some big traveling going on. But it's great because the 80s is nostalgic to people, but it's not, you know, there's still the people that like it are kind of young people, and it's all over the country, and it's mostly been California and New York that I've been to before.
0: You know, well, the Polecats, you know, going all the way back to the 80s brought rockabilly back into the punk era. And I remember listening to you guys back in the day because I grew up in the 70s and really got into radio and music videos in the 80s. What do you think made the combination of rockabilly and punk work so well together back then?
5: I don't know. Not that many people tried it. To be honest, when we started, I started playing in 1975. So on my 12th birthday, a guy called Boz Borah came and knocked on my door and said, "Are you the kid with the electric guitar?" And at that, so 1975 kind of predates punk. And we were playing anything we could. We were Teddy Boys. Yeah, that was the coolest thing at the time. We were Teddy Boys, and we were discovering through our friends and our friends' big brothers these rare 50s records that weren't quite rock and roll, but they were very wild, raw rock and roll, and it was called rockabilly. And whilst we were discovering that, punk happened. So we liked both. but we knew that we couldn't really be a punk band, because by the time they'd let us play in clubs, it would be up. We could see it. The light was at the end of the tunnel already. You know, the Sex Pistols lasted for a very short amount of time, very influential. So we continued to play rockabilly, but we threw the things about punk that we liked in there with it.
1: I mean, end of the mix.
5: Yeah, so we were really just playing from the heart. I mean, we didn't say, right, let's form a band, and we're going to mix rockabilly and punk and glam and all the other things we like. We just played, and that's the way it came out.
0: Sure. The first single, Rockabilly Guy, Dave Edmonds, did he produce that? How did he get involved in that? Kind of fill me in on the backstory of that.
5: So there's two versions of Rockabilly Guy. One we recorded in a garage owned by Alan Warner from the Foundations, who did Build Me Up a Buttercup and Baby Now I Found You. We'd recorded that in the 70s, so that actually came out in 1979, and it came out on an independent record label. So that was our first single. It's in the 70s before we had a major record deal. Then we got a major record deal in 1980, actually the end of 1980, and we released a cover of John I'm Only Dancing, and we released Rockabilly Guy and a bunch of other singles. We had Dave Edmonds as a producer because actually we were on tour with his band, The Rock Pile, and he got a job producing the Stray Cats, who we'd never heard of because they were from America. It was often rumoured that, oh, we were a British band put together to emulate the Stray Cats, because they we wouldn't have had time. We were already doing it for, you know, half a decade. Just, we were very young. So he was producing the Stray Cats, and the stuff sounded really good. So when we got the record deal, the obvious choice by the record company was the only person that they knew, and it was Dave Edmonds. Oh, he's the only person that knows about rockabilly. So we had Dave produce it. Although, you know, I love Dave and he did a great job, but he wasn't the person that we asked for. We wanted someone outside the genre to do it. So he did the album, and then we worked with two other producers after that. My first choice was Chris Hughes from Adam and the Ants, because Adam and the Ants were currently number one.
1: They were huge.
5: Yeah, so you want to go for the number one band. We loved Dave, but we found, you know, he was a known quantity. I don't know if he brought anything to the table that we hadn't heard of. Mm-hmm. But with other guys we worked with, it was a bit different. So after Dave, we worked with Tony Visconti. Tony Visconti came backstage at a show and started chatting to us, and Boz was freaking out because he's a massive Mark Bolan fan. He goes, "Do you know who that was?" I went, "No, he's a nice guy with a Hawaiian shirt on." He said, "That's Tony Visconti." I said, "We said he wants to record with us." And I went into the record company the next day and I said, "Oh, I met Tony Visconti last night. He's interested in recording with us." So they just ran for the phone. Got him, like, it was a really big deal. So we worked with him, and then the next record, we finally got Chris Hughes, who I'd asked for years before, and he did Make a Circuit with Me, which was the one that was a hit in America. So that was our, that's a long story of Dave. You know, we didn't work with him again, not because we didn't like him or didn't like what he did. We just wanted to work. We had opportunity to work with other people.
6: Sure. Well, you mentioned Bose. What was it like working with him before his years with Morrissey?
5: I don't know, because I'd never worked with anyone else, but we learned to play together. We were 12. I was 12 and he was 13 and a half. So, yeah, we were the two founding members. And then very shortly afterwards, you got a guy called Phil Bloomberg. And the three of us are still the, you know, the core of the Polecats. So it was great. Most of the songs I wrote with Phil, Boz is a... I've written a few things with Boz, but, yeah, I mean, he's just the guy I learned with. You know, he's... And the other guys I went to school with, I've known since I was 5.
6: Wow. Well, let's talk about the Polecats' cover of David Bowie's John, I'm Only Dancing. How did that decision come about, and what gave you the idea for the reimagining of the song?
5: Well, we had a lot of original. When we signed to Phonogram Mercury at the time, we had a bunch of original songs, and we had a bunch of covers. And, of course, we want to try something really different, try something really out of left field. You know, all right, well, he said, what other music do you like? We like lots of things. We'd actually covered a bunch of punk bands' songs. We did What Do I Get by the Buzzcocks. We've always done that, and we've actually still do that. But that had only been in the charts about a year before. So we tried a bunch of stuff. One of the first choices was Do the Strand by Roxy Music, done in rockabilly style. It didn't work. Figure out how to play it. Then we did John, I'm Only Dancing, which has a riff a bit like Crazy Little Thing called Love by Queen at the beginning, which I think maybe came out after, I'm not sure.

0: we went into record company. They said, right, that's it, that's a single. Yeah, so it was a big deal when we did it. The people that were the hardcore rock and roll fan, rockabilly fans, lots of them hated it. They hated it because it was like being a heretic. And then Bowie fans thought the same thing. But for the amount of people we lost through it, we gained many, many, many more. And
1: absolutely.
0: And we were the first band in our genre to cover a song outside our genre. And now it's the norm for rockabilly and psychobilly bands. I mean, they all cover things that are out of their genre, but we did it first.
2: Do you remember the first time you heard one of the Polecat songs on the radio?
0: Yeah, it was the very first one. It was in the 70s. It was when I was, I think I was 15. The first record we recorded, the independent version of Rockabilly Guy, was played on Radio 1. And I think it might have even have charted. Yeah, it was on a transistor radio. It was literally on the radio.
2: Were you at home with your family?
0: Yeah, gathered around the radio.

0: And my mum was a, is that really your record on the radio? Yeah, yeah, that's our record on the radio.
1: Retro question. How does a 15-year-old get a record deal?
0: 15-year-olds were a lot different in the 70s. We used to go out to clubs. I mean, I was going to punk gigs and climbing in through the window. I looked very, very young. And we were playing shows all over the country in these rock and roll clubs. And, I'd go to school in the morning, run out. As soon as the bell went, get in our van, drive to Manchester, which is hundreds of miles away, do a gig, roll up at 4 a.m, sleep for a couple of hours, and then go back to school. I mean, we were doing it like that. So we were a gigging band, and we just made a demo and sent it to we took it to a DJ at a rock and roll club, and he formed a record label to get us to put the record out. So wow. That was our first indie deal. It was on Nervous Records. Then as the rockabilly scene kind of started getting a little bit bigger, and then the Stray Cats came over, largely inspired by an English band called Levi and the Rockettes, I think they were. And they got a record deal. And of course, record companies wanting to be original and have an imagination, so all wanted a rockabilly band. So we were the next ones to get picked. A few others got record deals as well, but no one else really, apart from this band called The Jets, charted.
2: Wow. It sure doesn't happen like that anymore, does it?
0: There's too much choice now. Everything's global and everything's instant. You can make a record and then instantly click a button and it's on the internet and everyone's heard it.
2: It's great for musicians because everyone has some sort of a shot, because anybody can upload their song to YouTube or another service. But to me, the downside is, growing up, I remember when a song was great and it was in the top 10, it would be on the radio for 10 weeks, 12 weeks. And now it seems like everything gets shoved out of the way for the next thing. So there's not enough time to create an iconic sound.
0: In the old days, you had to be good to get a record deal because there was people putting a lot of money into it. And so you had to be a genuine article. You had to be able to be in actual magazines and newspapers, not something that you put on the internet yourself. You know, someone else had to believe in you.
3: Yes.
0: So, and it's different. And there's a physical product. And actually, we've gone back. We do uploads. But the Polecats have now do our own vinyl. We just press vinyl and sell it ourselves.
3: So why not?
0: There's a physical product, and it's much, much more profitable to sell a physical thing. It's even better than...
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4: 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Don't miss the music and the magic of live rock and roll.
0: We had a record deal, because they keep most of the money. We keep all of it, and we have something that we're proud of. Yeah, we actually have physical records.
2: Well, one of the other big advantages of having the internet and all these different outlets is that there is such a huge resurgence of fans and interest in 80s music and the music of the Polecats. How has that been for you?
0: We walk in two worlds. We're in the rockabilly scene and the rock and roll scene, which is its own scene, and it has its own clubs and own festivals and stuff. But now, because there's a lot of nostalgia about the 80s, we can also walk in that world, and it's actually much bigger. I do guest appearances with bands, just go on and sing one song, and there's thousands of people there. It's incredible, actually.
2: Yeah. How does that feel on stage for you?
0: It's great. To be honest, though, I mean, it's not like I've been in hiding and they found this old guy from the 80s like they used to do. In the 70s, they used to find guys from the 50s that made one great record and find him in a shoe shop in Akron, Ohio, wheel him over and put him in front of a band. It's not really like that. I've been doing this consistently since I was 14, so, and I'm 62 now, so...
2: What can fans expect from you for the show?
0: Well, they're definitely going to hear Make a Circle with Me, which is the hit. We do a limited amount of songs, but I'm definitely going to do that.
2: I'm always curious what the story behind the songs are, so I've got to ask you about Make a Circuit as well.
0: Okay. I think I wrote it when I was at art college when I was 16. And it was knocking around in a pad, and you know, eventually we got to do demos, and I offered up that song, and we kind of did an okay version of it. Phil, the bass player, wrote a melody and a little guitar riff, and it kind of sounded okay. We did a cassette of it, and I took it into the record company, and they went, "This stuff's all right. That what, Make a Circuit song, it's rubbish. Don't worry about that. They told me it's rubbish."
1: Wow.
0: And I went, "Oh, all right." And then they said, "Chris Hughes wants to work with you. Send him some demos." So we sent him what we had. And he came and he said, "That song, Make a Circuit with Me." He goes, "That's I hear a hit record there." And the record goes, "Are you sure?" He goes, yeah, I guarantee it. And I was very pleased. So we went into a recording studio, a rehearsal studio, and there was a Linn drum machine sitting there, and we'd never seen one. And he said, "Your song's really good, but there's no hooligan pop element to it. I want you to try it with my drum pattern." And he pressed go on this drum machine coming out through the PA in the rehearsal studio, and the drum pattern for Goody Two Shoes came out. He said, "Play your song on top of that." And we did, and that's it.

0: It's not very often people admit to their song being based on another song, but it's literally, we played over Goody Two Shoes before it came out. This is before it was released. And we used the exact same drum pattern to Goody Two Shoes. It was a Lin drum machine. That's the way it sounds like it does. So we went to Pink Floyd's recording studio.
1: Oh my God.
0: And we recorded it, and we recorded it playing along with it, much to the chagrin of the drummer who just got to do the role. But it did, he couldn't argue. And we said, that sounds brilliant. You can't argue with that. So we did it. I even got a massive electric shock from Pink Floyd's keyboard Leslie during the recording of it. And we recorded the song Pink Floyd's studio, Britannia Row, with Chris Hughes, the guy from Adam and the Ants, who was really, really good. And I think he did Tears for Fears. He's done lots of stuff. He's a very famous producer. And that was it. And next thing we knew, it was released. It did okay in England, but it started to really pick up in the States. And it's a very covered song. There's covers all over YouTube of it. There's a guy playing it on the accordion. Other people have released it. The band called The Phenomenauts covered it, and I think it's been played on the space station. There's reaction videos to it. There's all kinds of stuff. And of course, it was on MTV. We did a video. I think it was on the first week of MTV. It was one of them. So yeah, and later when I went to work for MTV, they aren't you the same guy that I worked on film and television? They said, aren't you the same guy? Aren't you the polecat guy? I went, yeah.
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4: What was your role on MTV?
0: I was a production designer for music videos. I've done maybe 200 music videos. I production designed and art directed 10 of them in the biggest music videos of all time, but that's probably another story.
1: Wow.
0: I built the huge butt for Babies Got Back, did Ozzy Osbourne's No More Tears. I did all the sets for that. I worked for Alice Cooper, BB King, Prince. I worked for Prince. I worked for lots of people.
4: It's amazing how people have a second career. I was talking to Kevin Godley from 10cc last year, and in doing my research, I started figuring out that he had done Real Love for the Beatles, and he had produced, much like what you were doing, all these other videos because...
0: He directed Frankie Goes to Hollywood.
1: What's that?
0: He directed the videos for Frankie Goes to Hollywood.
4: Yes. So did you two ever work together?
0: No, I just know. There's a thing that he invented called him and Lol Cream and Kevin Godley invented this thing called the Gizmodrum, which I like. It's a guitar effect that drives the strings, but their version of it basically sawed the strings in half after about 10 minutes, I think. But yeah, very clever play. But yes, there are Renaissance people that do more than one thing.
4: Yes, and absolutely, you're one of them. I'm now going to go back and look up all these videos, and you're right. That's a conversation for another call.
0: It's a book. I actually started on a book because I did it for 20 years. Well, I was doing music as well, but I was also working on production. So I have a lot of stories. I worked with Dick Van Dyke. I've worked with lots of interesting people. Casey Kasem, a bunch of very interesting people.
4: Yeah. Well, listen, we're looking forward again to seeing you at the Lost 80s Rewind Fest going all across the U.S. A couple of things. If the listeners want to know where the other dates are, you can go to lost80s.com. And Tim, is there a website or someplace you'd like to direct your fans to?
0: They can just find me on Instagram. If they type in Tim Polecat on Instagram or the Polecats on Instagram or Facebook, it's easy now. You don't have to be a detective. No one has websites anymore. The Polecats.com was owned by another band called the Polecats who were firemen or something. They wouldn't let us. So, yeah, social media, we're easy to find.
4: Awesome. Well, hey, Tim, thank you for taking the time to join us today. I will see you August 31st at the end of the tour. And for the fans across the U.S., any special message you want to give them?
0: Come out and see us. Come and meet us. I'm very chatty, as you can tell. Come. We're doing after show meet and greets. I don't really know yet. I'll be easy to find, easy to spot. Look just like the guy on the sleeve, but older.
4: Well, thanks again for taking the time.
0: Thank you very much. Anytime. You've got my number now, so.
4: Awesome. Thank you, Tim. You take care.
0: Thank you, Steve.
4: And that's a wrap for this edition of the Hot Rock Podcast. I'm Steve Garland, also known on That 80s Channel as PD Steve. I appreciate you listening. And if you want to go to the show, all of the artists we talk to in this edition of the Hot Rock Podcast are performing at the Lost 80s Rewind Fest. 10 different bands, one concert. 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

0: Hi, everybody. I'm Saul Vigil. I'm the executive producer here for Famous Hits Live Internet Radio. So it was 2016 when I first heard the San Francisco Bay Area band Big Skinny. As soon as I heard the song Let It Rain, I knew they had the X Factor. They were it. I immediately added their song to rotation. They quickly became fan favorites. And soon they will have a new track just for you. The guitar player Greg Schmidt sent me a sample of the material they're working on. Sounds incredible, as always, with deep guitar licks provided by Greg himself with a radio-friendly melody. It will be a hit song, I guarantee it. I just can't play it yet. It's not ready. But once it is, rest assured, it'll be played here at Famous Hits Live. And now, let's not waste any more time and get to the Big Skinny extended block tonight's Take It Away, Gentlemen, on Famous Hits
1: Live. Hello, everybody. This is Saul Vigil. I'm your executive producer here at Famous Hits Live. Now, my guests today are the band Heartless, a tribute to Hearts. They are from Sacramento, California. Now, gentlemen, I welcome you. Now, I want to talk with the boys this time, and then next time we're going to talk to the girls. But first things first, I understand you recently threw a gig with a real guitar player from the band Hearts. Please tell me his name and how was your experience with him?
2: That was Craig Bartok, who has been with the band, I believe he was with them for 20-something years. It's a really long time, but it was fantastic for us, and just a real honor.
1: Was he a good dude? I mean, I've been told from other people that he is a nice guy.
2: He's totally, no rock star attitude at all. He's great.
3: Yeah, Craig came in with, I think, not knowing exactly what he was going to run into, but he turned out to be such a gentleman. We spoke with him on the phone prior to the gig, had some absolutely hilarious stories about Hart, things that happened to him on the road with Hart.
1: Yeah, he would have to have some stories, you know.
3: Oh, they're just, I'm not going to quote him.
1: No. We'll talk to him later, but I want to focus on you guys right now. Now, when you perform, how long does it take for you to get in the correct mindset of the passion that is Hart? And do you play a few songs at first, and does it just come flooding out, running out like through you, like a train, or does it, you really gotta like get into a groove? How does it work?
2: We try to sort of set a tone at the beginning of the show. I usually do some sort of like a swirly kind of keyboard pad kind of thing to sort of set the mood, and then Linda comes out and does her spiel and really gets the crowd riled. And then pretty much from that point on, it's just a rock fest.
1: Yeah. That brings me to my next question is, my listeners have told me at your concerts, they are full of high energy. Now, how do you keep that energy moving and at a steady pace without, you know, burning out too early? So you can complete your whole set.
2: Well, we don't do a super long set, so I think we're usually about like an hour and a half, hour and 45 minutes straight. So it's nothing too physically demanding, but at the same time, audiences sometimes they have a bit of a short attention span, and so you have to just, the pacing has to be really rapid fire. And so we do our best to keep that going.
1: So you come in strong, and then you hit a level, and you just coast the rest of the night, right? Is that how it goes?
3: Well, I wouldn't say that you coast. You never coast with Hart material, and Eddie and Danny can attest to this. This is, I won't say horribly difficult music, but it's not something that you just coast with, you know, not to hit that too hard. But the set list will absolutely dictate to the crowd that the energy level is going to rise and fall with that set list, which is what Linda tries to get. You want to have an ebb and flow, because it's like the great rockers will tell you, once you've gone all the way up, you don't have anywhere to go. You have to give yourself and the crowd some space to
1: really
3: go back up,
1: really get the experience, right? To kind of soak it in.
3: Yeah, Eddie, that would be close to what you think.
4: Yeah, and playing the high energy stuff.
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4: Well, we usually start with some high energy songs, and then we go down. It kind of ebbs and flows, but even the ballads have to have some energy behind them. So it's all big sounding rock. So that's how I approach it, the same way, making sure we don't do anything too fast, because you want to make sure Linda has room to you do her vocal phrasing correctly and everything works. So that's how I approach it. It's just big energy.
1: Okay, so that's how it goes. Now listen, I need to ask this question, and it's important to me. I want to know which album from the band Heart is your all-time favorite, and I need the answers from everybody. Let's do it.
2: Mine would probably be the self-titled album of the 80s. I think it's probably the one that really turns me on.
1: Okay.
2: Because of some more keyboardy.
3: I think Dreamboat Annie was probably my first crush with Heart.
1: Yeah, that album, that doesn't get old, right? That album does not get old.
3: It never does.
1: It's like a fine wine. It just gets better, you know. Okay, what else we got?
4: This is Eddie. Mine's Dreamboat Annie is the same.
1: Okay.
4: It's got a great mix of high energy and then just beautiful music with orchestras, and they just do everything on that album. I love it.
6: Yeah, I have to agree. Dreamboat's my favorite as well.
1: Okay, wonderful. Now, what does it feel like when you come off having a good set with Heartless? You must feel alive. It must be like better than any other drug or alcohol you could ever take. Can you describe that feeling to me, to my listeners? Can you help me out?
2: Yeah, it lasts for me for usually a good week. I'm just kind of floating on air for about a week.
1: Yeah.
2: Afterwards, because it's just, it's easy to sort of nitpick what you just did or go, oh, I missed that too, or I did, yeah. But the crowd response is so strong usually that you can just feel it for like, I think Jim once mentioned before about that you're either coming off of a really big show or getting excited about one you're about to do, and that's right. Kind of where I'm at with that. I think that just nailed it.
1: Wow.
3: I can remember doing a show, you guys may have to help me out, it was this Soma Village, Rohnert Park, and I'm going to guess 1,000 people in there. We just finished Stairway, and the crowd is going berserk.
1: Obviously, our most requested song from Heartless is Stairway. Can you believe that? And here, Famous is Live.
3: Well, and you know, the song itself it speaks for itself. But as for the feeling, I didn't even feel my feet underneath me. I walked, when I came off the stage, I don't even remember what I did. I was it was electric. There's no other term for me. It was just unforgettable.
2: That was
3: experience.
2: A good one.
3: Yeah,
4: one of my favorite parts on that, especially that show, Jim, was when we finished the song Barracuda, and it has an abrupt end, and there was just a silence for about a second, and then this giant roar came back at us. It was like, wow.
1: So you knew the crowd was into it.
4: Oh my gosh, they were totally into it. And plus, that kind of stuff, it stays with you, like Brett said, it lasts about a good 5 days where you just feel light. It's just this, it's a high.
1: Wow. Now, aside from the band Hearts, I need to know some musical influences from you guys. Can you throw a couple names at me?
2: Mine were always sort of the late 70s classic rock bands, late 70s, early 80s. So Styx, Journey, Kansas, Pink Floyd, Deep Purple, Genesis. Those were my kind of ones that and Boston. I was a huge Boston fan too. But those are the bands that still get me going. And I find, honestly, whatever stuff you were into when you were 15, 16 years old, it seems to me that's just what I listen to now.
3: I think when I started out, this is Jim, one of my first big influences was, it had nothing to do with art, was Ted Nugent, of all artists.
1: Wow, that's an unusual one. I wasn't expecting that. And,
3: well, you know, Stranglehold was just one of those songs. But I think it was a little bit more in line with what we're doing now. Maybe the Eagles had a huge influence on me because of the acoustic guitars. But ironically, then I caught on to Heart. And I remember hearing Magic Man for the first time in Sacramento. And I went, I have no idea who these folks are, but I'm going to find out.
1: Yeah.
3: And then it was over.
4: Mine was Beatles first, and then I fell in love with Queen about 1975, and then Van Halen got me in 78. I mean, I like all the classic rock, AC/DC, Van Halen, Boston. I love all that stuff. Melodic rock is it for me.
6: Yeah, for me it was like Chicago, Steely Dan, any of the Blood, Sweat, and Tears. That's kind of the stuff that I really listened to a lot.
1: Now, what made everyone decide to become a musician? This had to be something that triggered this. There had to be, because you guys are so talented, and I know you work hard at what you do, but do you remember that moment when you decided, this is what I'm going to do?
2: For me, I literally do not remember not being able to play keyboard. I started on my own at, I want to say, 4 or 5.
1: Oh, wow.
2: Yeah, and it just kind of happened. It wasn't something I tried to do. It just was there. And to the dismay of my parents, I think, yeah. But it was just there, you know, and I just kind of started doing it. I never really learned to read music. They tried sending me to lessons for a little bit, which turned out poorly. It was just one of the
1: things. You're not a lessons kind of guy, man. I can tell you're the guy who likes to break the rules.
2: And yeah, I just rules to keyboards. I was a little punk, actually. Yeah, they would send me for lessons when I was, I don't know, 9. And the guy would try to teach me to read music, and he would play a song twice and then tell me, go home and learn the song. Well, I just did. So I went home, I did nothing all week, and I came back, and I moved my head back and forth like I was reading, and that went on for a few months before he figured out what I was doing. And so he was equally angry and impressed. But, you know, we realized pretty quickly I was wasting everybody's time.
1: Yeah. That's a good story, though. Well, I like that.
3: I think in my case, I didn't have anywhere near the virtuosity, I think, that Brett did. Both of my parents played guitar, and to my mother's chagrin, when she asked me what I wanted to play, I said drums. And she said, oh, no, you don't. You're not playing drums. You're going to play guitar. So that took a turn in the middle of the road. And very quickly, though, it turned out to be the best decision I could have ever made. I think it's an instrument that I understand. But I will say this. Eddie and I have a lot to talk about because I'm a frustrated drummer, so I'm always having discussions with him.
4: He's always asking me questions. Yeah.
3: No, I do. And so that's what got me started, though. I was at age 9. So it was, I think it was probably the thing to do, but I still have an eye over into what Eddie's doing all the time.
4: With me, it didn't seem like, it's kind of like Brett. And I don't remember it starting. It just was always there. I had two older brothers that were my 9 and 11 years older than me, and both of them were drummers. So I don't know if I just kind of got it from there, but my oldest brother was more of a rudiments kind of guy and really good with his sticks. And my brother Rick was sort of like, I always thought he should be the drummer of Aerosmith. He just had this groove that was just unbelievable. I'm still trying to get my brother's groove as good as he did it, but it was always there. I just never stopped. I learned playing guitar also when I was 9, just because it's playing drums just by itself isn't really that exciting if you're not playing with music. So I picked up guitar too, but drums is just, now at this point I could play 8 hours a day and just be plenty of happy playing drums. So it's a thrill just to do it.
3: Wow.
6: So, yeah, for me, I was a bass clarinetist in a high school band, and one of the drummers in the band approached me and says, oh, we're starting a band, and we need you to play bass. Well, I'd never picked up a bass in my life, and he happened to have one at the house, handed it to me, and the rest is history. I've been playing over 55 years. So.
1: Wow. These are great stories, guys. I really appreciate that. Now, is there a song, a heart song, that each of you have a personal connection to? And if I need to know what song from everybody.
2: There was one we do sometimes that we haven't done for a while that I had never honestly even heard of before until we started playing it, called Red Velvet Car. And that one just grabbed me immediately. And it was one of these songs we would say it's the best heart song you've never heard. You know, it's got very little airplay, but it just spoke to me, and I loved playing that song.
3: For me, it's sort of a, well, I'm sharing this with Linda. She and I really hook up on Alone. There's a chemistry there, I think, between the words and the music, and how she sings it is just something she and I just hook into. So probably Alone would be the one.
4: For me, it's Crazy on You was the first one I heard, because there's a drum fill that happens in Crazy on You. The first time I heard it, I went, okay, I have no idea what that was or how he did that, but I have to figure that out. And this was probably 1976. And a friend of mine that he comes to our shows, I've known him since I was a child. He mentioned to me recently, he goes, you really nailed that fill. I go, yeah, thanks. He goes, but you've only been working on it since 1976. He knew I was just obsessed with that fill.
1: Yeah.
4: So that's one. And there's one more, is How Can I Refuse You was one that I remember exactly where I was when I heard it. And it was a new version of Heart. Had a different drummer. Had Denny Carmassi on drums, Mark Andes on bass. So it had a whole different sound, but it was almost like a rebirth of the band Heart. And I was afraid they were just kind of going away. It just felt like they were just weren't going to make it with their original lineup. And then that new lineup came in. It was just like, oh, it was just boom. There it was. I love that song. How Can I Refuse You?
6: Yeah, I don't have a personal connection really to any of it. Barracuda is one of my favorites, and it's just to this day is one I love to play. So,
1: okay, very good. Now, listen, guys, the last email we got from you was about the drummer in the band, and they were very complimentary about it. I think we came from Finland. And so I do have another email, but I don't want to read on the air like right now, because I want to clear it with the listener first to make sure that's cool. So I'm going to send it to you guys out, and then you can just, you know, browse through it and then answer the question. Okay? So that'll be
4: sounds great.
1: That's going to come later tonight. But I do get the occasional emails about your band, and they're always very nice.
2: We love that when that stuff happens. That is so much fun to get emails from around the world about that.
1: Yeah, because they're always from far away. I've got a few from Sacramento, but most of them are from other countries, and especially Japan. They ask me all the time. They say, well, are Heartless ever going to come to Japan and tour? And I said, I don't know. I'll ask you guys. I'll put them on the spot right now and ask them, but I don't know. That's a long way to go, man.
2: It is. I mean, I would think if we were going to go somewhere far, Japan would probably be the place. Just because it seems like consistently.
1: Yeah, that the ratings are really high.
2: The most, and,
1: yeah.
2: Yeah.
1: They're really, really high. Now, listen, guys, you've all been great. And now we're going to chat again real soon. Now, this has been the band Heartless, a tribute to Hearts on Famous Hits Live.
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0: Hi there, this is Captain C from Massachusetts in the United States. 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

0: Hi, everybody. Thank you so much. I'm really excited to be here. I like to watch porn. Anybody else here like to watch porn? I love watching porn, and I think that when people look up porn on their favorite site, they always have their two standard search words, and mine are Asian and school. Yes, I like to watch Asian because I'm conceited, and I like to watch school because I'm Asian. I'm like, oh my God, are they doing a standardized test? Yeah. I want to get married. I do. I want to get married real bad because I have this fantasy that if I get married, I get to stop doing all the shit women have to do to keep fuckable. Like, I could just trap a dude and make no more effort. I don't want to wear thong underwear anymore. I want to be free to not wear thong underwear. I just want to wear little boy's underwear. Because that's what fits. I don't know what that pocket in the front is for. That's just where I put my keys when I run. And I do not want to have to diet anymore. I hate dieting. That is the worst part about being a woman. You know what I did today? I ate kale chips. I ate kale chips, and then I did a bunch of butt squeezes at my desk, hoping that I would take a shit and have a six pack. Just miserable, just at my desk, just searching for laser hair removal Groupon deals. Oh, don't do that anymore. When I get married, I'm gonna eat whatever I want. When I say I do, what I really mean is, fuck it. Fuck it. And I'm gonna eat fried chicken skin every day from then on and fulfill my destiny, which is to turn into a circle with eyelashes. Yeah. And once I get married, no more plucking, no more shaving, no more trimming. No more. I'm done with it. I'm just going to let it all grow out. I'm just going to let it. Cha-cha-cha-chia!
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0: Trim. It takes an hour. I don't have an hour to just, you have to take off your pants and then you stand over the toilet and you lower your eyeglasses like Angela Lansbury and just trim, trim, trim, trim, chimney, trim, chimney, trim, trim, cheroo. I'll pull the butt hair to the front and I'll trim that too. I better get the Swiffer to get all the flyaways. I
2: did the Tonight Show a couple months ago, and I had actually gotten offered to do it last May, but it was the same day as my boyfriend's graduation from Harvard, and I was like, okay, I could do the Tonight Show and get a TV credit. Or I could go to my boyfriend's graduation from Harvard and poke a hole in the condom. What is gonna guarantee the most steady income? What is gonna get me a house? I once hooked up with a man who refused to put it in the back. Yeah, he refused. I was like, you're an idiot, dude. Do you realize that if I went on Craigslist and posted tiny Asian female seeking anal, the website would crash? It would crash. And for all the young women who are in their 20s who are like, ew, I would never do that, ew, ew, gross, ew, ew. Grow up. Just grow up, okay? I know what you're scared of because I was scared too. You're not scared of the pain because women were very good about dealing with pain. What you're really scared of is doo-doo on the dick. You're scared that he's gonna see that and that's gonna be your shame, your inner evil, all your horrible secrets and lies. Sephora can't help you now. But guess what? When he sees that, he's not thinking about doo-doo on the dick. He's thinking, I just put it in her butt. And I'm personally very grateful for anal because I'm a little stretched out in the punani for my 20s. So when I finally did anal, I felt like I got a second chance at life. I was like, oh my God, it's like I'm going back in time. Oh my God, I had a little backup pussy all along, you were there. Right beside me. I didn't even know. Like footprints in the sand. I've been Ali Wong. Have a good night. Thank you.

Hi, this is Richie Barron, also known as Dr. Tequila, and you are listening to Famous Hits Live. Right on.

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Enjoy.

0: Hey out there, Famous Hits Live Land. Richie Barron here, Dr. Tequila. And yes, I'm under quarantine like everybody else. The old lockdown routine, they call it. Put on us by Mayor Breed and Governor Newsom, which is all good. It's better to stay at home and not be out collecting viruses from other people, huh? So just make the best use of your time. Work out, write songs, whatever it is you do, work at home. But this has inflicted a lot of problems on entertainers and bartenders, waitresses, on and on in the music business, in a lot of businesses. Thankfully, we got truck drivers and doctors and nurses and hospital people out there still working for us. We'll blow past this. It may take a few weeks, few months, who knows. But if you protect yourself and stay away from, use the distance thing they're talking about, stay away from other people, you can make it through this. So right now you are listening to Dr. Tequila's Cantina or my compilation, one of the two, put together by DJ programmer Saul Vigil. I'm going to thank my man Richard Verasso up in Copperopolis, California, where he's running the show and doing a lot of events up there. I'm supposed to be there August 29th at an outdoor stage in downtown Copperopolis. We'll see how that goes. Hopefully we'll be there. So this is Richie Barron saying, everybody hang in there. This will all blow past. We'll all be out there partying again. Famous Hits Live Radio with Saul Vigil. Roll 'em, Saul. Thanks, brother. Yeah, we want to thank all the requesters for Secrets in the Night, the number one requested song on Famous Hits Live right now. Spain, Italy, some of the really afflicted countries. Will they stay inside and listen to the show, I guess? All good. Secrets in the Night, Famous Hits Live Radio.
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0: 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Right on.
1: Peace and Serenity, take 4. 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

Thank you guys so much for watching. That was an original song of mine called Magnets, which a lot of you guys actually requested, so thank you so much. The last thing I want to be is a YouTube cover artist, so thank you so much for listening to my music and sharing my original songs. I urge you to keep doing it, please. And please like and subscribe. Follow me on Twitter, Instagram. Check out my website. And thank you guys so much. I love you guys. Take care, and I'll see you next week, okay? Cheers.

0: 4 in the afternoon, and at night, 9 to 12, something like that, 5 days a week. Kept me driving a new Cadillac, but I played all the time. They were called pressure cooker clubs in the daytime to get housewives and everybody else out running around to these clubs. So then I decided to get out of Dallas for a minute. I had a Nomad Chevrolet I had bought while working at the nightclub. Nice one, man, a 56 black and white Nomad Chevrolet. Wish I still had that car. So I put a band together, four guys out of Dallas, Bruce, Terry, and Frank, bass, guitar, and keyboards, and they got me a drummer, and his name happened to be Frank Beard. This was right before he went with ZZ Top. He was on the road with me maybe 6-8 months, and then when he got back, we got back into Dallas, I don't know, three, four months later, he went with ZZ Top. So you know the story from there. One of the first places we went on the road, I was getting booked out of Chicago by T.B. Scarning, big time booker, man. He booked the mob, he booked on and on people. He put me in Green Bay, Wisconsin, which is a haul from Dallas, Texas, but that's where we started. Anyway, we played this club right downtown Green Bay. I think the club is still there. It was years ago. This reporter came in, man, to the club. He was 22 years old at the time. I'm still in contact with the guy, believe it or not. Warren Gerd. Warren was his name. Yeah, he was a great dude. He did a bunch of photos and a layout. Took up a fourth of the down the page inside the Green Bay entertainment section. Well, Green Bay didn't have that much of an entertainment section in those days. Probably still doesn't. But we know who's from there, don't we? The Packers. Anyway, my sax player knew him back in the day, man, all those years ago. My sax player, Stuart Veets, knew Warren. That is amazing stories, man. Small world, people. Frank, the bass player, one day he took too much acid about the second week into that gig. He had to get on the phone to his mom in Dallas and talk. He talked to her for 3.5 hours or more. We ended up having to put him on a plane back to Dallas. He had lost it, kind of. Great dude, but a little too much of the stuff there, man, on the tabs. I had to get a replacement bass player in Chicago to keep going. We ended up in, one of the last shows was in Ironton, West Virginia, where we had photos taken. I got photos with Frank Beard and the band from there. I took a lady with me from Dallas. Man, I can't even remember her name. It's been too many years ago. But she did not like it on the road. You can't take people out on the road with you. It just doesn't work. Nothing for them to do. You're playing 5 nights, 6 nights a week. They can't sit around and drink their asses off in a nightclub all night, and they don't want to sit in a motel. So it usually doesn't work out well. Unless you're married and your wife just stays at home, that's the only way it usually will work. So that's the story for today. I've got a ton more stories coming up. You guys all stay tuned. Our station owner is Richard Verasso from Copperopolis, California. That's up in Calaveras County. So Richard Barron, Dr. Tequila, till I come up with some more tales of the road. FamousHitsLive.com. Right on. Grateful.
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1: Hey man, good afternoon. Richie Barron, Dr. Tequila here in wonderful Healdsburg, California, up in the wine country above Santa Rosa, California. Love it up here. Anyway, man, I'm off into my Stories of the Road. Things that actually happened to me over time. Over the years of traveling, playing music, sometimes not knowing how I got any money or how or where I was even at sometimes, it seems like. I can't, some time periods, it's hard to place where you were when you travel all the time. Luckily, I don't travel that much anymore, only for our pleasures. I travel to Nevada periodically, and I go as far as maybe Calaveras County to play the Black Oak Casino. Anyway, you know, I'm going to tell you a couple of stories right now, man. I'll make them short to the point about things that have happened that some of them are not explainable to me. A lot of things here that way beyond what meets the eye on this planet. I want to dedicate this to all the thousands, close to 2 million listeners a week now on Famous Hits Live Radio. And especially I want to dedicate it to Luna, my lowrider lady friend from L.A., who has probably led 50 people at least, maybe more, lowriders onto my radio station. They call me the Godfather, lowrider Godfather. I am grateful, man. I love it. I'll tell you one right now. I was playing a place called the River Ranch in Tahoe. I got off the road. I started doing a single in this River Ranch right on the Truckee River. It's right out on North Shore Tahoe when you're coming into North Shore. I'm doing a single in there, and this place was jammed up all the time. Great food, great restaurant. One night I got done playing, and I was sitting at a table with a couple people that were still there. The place was pretty much emptied out. And all of a sudden, I kicked something under the table. So I just kind of didn't say nothing, and I didn't do a thing about it. And those people finally got up and left. I reached down and got a hold of it. Once again, in my hand was a roll of bills in a rubber band. $380. What a nice tip somebody left me. Nobody was there. I couldn't find out, and there's no way to find out who lost it. They were long gone. Anyway, that night also had been some of the Raiders guys hung out in there. A couple of them had cabins. Ski resort, right by the Truckee River Lodge. Fred Belentnikoff, Ted Hendricks, a couple of those guys. I got to be good friends with them. Actually hung out with them down on Union Street in San Francisco after that. They were at the bar that night. And right where some of them been sitting, I'm not saying who did it, who had it. This was back in around 1980, you know, what was happening at that time. All the snowflakes falling down on your shoulders, the white powders. So I was at the bar with Terry, the bartender. Him and I were the only ones left. I looked down on the floor, big glass vial, totally full of you-know-what. So I wasn't really off into that stuff at that time. I did my share, but I didn't overdo it ever. I was never off into alcohol or drugs that bad at all, ever. Just didn't fit me or suit my personality, man. I just wasn't into it. So we had fun.
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1: For a while there, that was good. I've got $380 and that glass thing off the floor there. Terry, we had a good time. Another time, I was walking across the street, San Rafael. Looked down, another roll of money. It was right by a convenience store up on Lincoln Avenue in San Rafael. That was, $250. No way to find out who owned it. It was laying in the street. It was mine. So there's another story from the, I've got a lots of them, man, dedicated to all the listeners out there. I love you all. It's been great being deemed the Lowrider Godfather. I love it. We got lowriders as far away as Tokyo, Japan, believe it or not. So a shout out to all those people, especially Luna. A lot of them become my good friends. You can email Saul with your pictures. Ask Dr. Tequila a question, and I'll get it up on my Facebook pages. I have 5 pages on Facebook. Send him emails, SaulVigil at hotmail.com. Pictures of you. You don't have to be a lowrider to get in on that. I put everybody up that sends me a picture and a question for me. I'll answer any questions, man. I've been up and down this highway many, many times, brothers and sisters. So from Famous Hits Live, Saul Bigel, the programmer, and the station owner, Richard Verasso, adios, amigos. See you next time. 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

Oh yeah. Can't you feel it out in Needham now? Out in Route 128 by the power line. It's so exciting there at night, with the pine trees in the dark. It's so cold here in the dark, with 50,000 watts of power. We go by faster miles an hour.

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2: Hey, good day to everybody. Richie Barron, a.k.a. Dr. Tequila, and in some circles, out of Los Angeles, known as the Lowrider Godfather. Listen, I write songs about everything. Fires in California, Hawaii, a couple political things. But I have written a song, a couple of them, two or three songs, for a movie that's still in the process of being done about the ancient aliens called the Anunnaki that was gleaned from Sumerian tablets and stories about them coming here 300,000-400,000 years ago searching for gold from the planet Nibiru. And I've ran into a new good friend of mine. We've become very good friends. We've got a lot in common. He's an author, philosopher, humanitarian, a great dude all the way around. His name is Blake Sinclair, B-L-A-K-E-S-I-N-C-L-A-I-R. And he likes my songs. We're going to do some stuff with those, too. Anyway, Blake has a new book out on Amazon called Roswell, R-O-S-W-E-L-L, about the famous crash in 1947 in Roswell, New Mexico. And his father was a big military man stationed at White Sands Missile Range in New Mexico. And believe it or not, he was one of the first to get on that ship after it crashed. He actually saw the aliens that were on it. One alive and three or four dead, something like that. So anyway, Blake's dad was right there. This book is totally different than any other Roswell book I've seen. He also has a website, SirBlakeSinclair.com. SirBlakeSinclair.com. So get that book if you get a chance, Roswell, on Amazon. Listen, the song plays Anunnaki Came for Gold by Sci-Fi Track at the end of this spot. Listen to the words and you'll glean just about everything you need to know about the Anunnaki. Their ancient gold mines are spotted by the thousands on Google Maps. So listen, Richie Barron, Dr. Tequila, gonna sign out for now. Thanks to my programmer, Saul Viggle, from Baleen, New Mexico. Speaking of New Mexico, also the station owner, Richard Verasso. He resides in Oceanside, California these days. 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Over and out.

0: Hey, it's Richie Barron, Dr. Tequila, also known worldwide these days, thanks to Lady Luna from East Los Angeles, California, as the Lowrider Godfather. 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

Hey, you out there in Famous Hits radio listening land. Richie Barron here, Dr. Tequila, also known as the Lowrider Godfather, on my shows on Friday, Saturday, Sunday nights. Anyway, today I'm touting a good friend of mine, Pat Broderick. He's a famous artist from Florida. Comic books, videos, you name it, he's done it. Mainly known for Marvel Comics and DC Comics. And you will know the comics that he's done. Batman, Green Lantern, and Spider-Man. All the ones that I used to look at when I was younger. Anyway, he is hooked up with award-winning writer Mike Barron. And they have a new comic out, Supernatural Sagas about the Old West, called Bronze Star. Bronze Star Comics. The first volume is sold out, stunning the critics and collectors who've seen it. Great art and mystic storytelling. Now the stakes are up with new chilling monsters and haunted lawmen. I've seen the videos on it. It's great. Bronze Star Comics. Pat also happens to

Be the artist on my videos on YouTube of my Anunnaki tracks. Anunnaki came for gold, and Princess Balata, who is also known in ancient text as Ninma or Inanna. That song is at the end of this post today. The one I have up today is called Princess Balata, rolled by Saul Bigel on Famous Hits Live Radio. So for Bronze Star Comics and Richie Barron and the Anunnaki tracks, stay tuned.

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2: Say, man, ladies, Dr. Tequila, Richie Barron here. Purple Phantom Rolls Royce. I think you're going to dig this one. I did it at my dining room table. I'll get it in the studio later. Make it a little longer with some horns in it. This one sounds pretty good to me. Listen to it. I love the lowrider listeners we're getting lately. Saul sent me the Google verified numbers. We get those anytime we want. How many people listen worldwide? I'm so grateful the numbers of people that are listening to my shows. It just makes me feel honored. Thank you guys for listening to Famous Hits Live Radio. And yeah, I am going to get that Purple Phantom Rolls Royce. Richie Barron, over and out. Adios, amigos. Low and slow.

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I'm driving it.

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1: Hey, everybody out there, Famous Hits Radio Land. Richie Barron here, Dr. Tequila. I'm starting my second compilation put together for me by DJ programmer and good friend of mine. Has helped me a lot, Saul Vigil. So I'm going to start. The first song in this new compilation is going to be Princess Bellotta, about the Anunnaki princess who helped change the DNA. She was the mastermind in it, her and her brother Enki, 250,000 or more years ago. A lot of people may not know anything about it or believe it, but I believe it. I wrote the song Princess Bellotta, and here it is about the Anunnaki.

Hey, thanks for listening on Famous Hits Live. The number two song in this new compilation, Richie Barron, Dr. Tequila songs, is going to be Love on a Dead End Street. I recorded that first time back in 1990 on my Secrets in the Night CD. Buddy Miles, late great Buddy Miles, played drums on that one with Al Molina horn section from San Francisco. So this is the new version off of Dr. Tequila's Prescription for Fun CD, 2014. Roger Smith from Tower of Power on keyboards. Great piano solo in his song by Roger. Okay, roll it, Saul. Love on a Dead End Street, vintage 2014.

Number three in this compilation, Richie Barron, Dr. Tequila Tracks. Thanks for listening. Number three is a song I wrote called Doing the Best I Can, about a guy who's done pretty well in the music business, has a big black limousine, a bunch of guitars, big sailboat, big house with a swimming pool, but the girl that he's been after forever doesn't have anything to do with him. He's got everything he needs, but he still cannot get her. Doing the best I can. Roll it, Saul.

Number four, a song called Touring Bus Blues. I wrote this song years ago, back when my daughter and son and my wife at that time went back home to Longview, Washington, to stay with mommy because I was on the road. There's no place. You cannot take kids and wives out on the road when you're playing music. It doesn't work. 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My kids are both marvelous now. Dondra is a world-famous photographer. My drum is a drummer son. Derek, drumhead I call him, is a very, very good heavy metal rock drummer. He could play anything, but he chooses to play rock. He's in Washington State. They both are. So here it is, a song called The Touring Bus Blues. You listen to the words, you'll get the story.

0: All right.
1: Hey, number five in this compilation. Thanks, Saul Vigil. It's called Just a Side Man, Not the Leader of the Band. I play when she lets me, take a solo when I can. You can see where this is going. Back in the middle 80s, this young, beautiful lady, Marin County, she drove a 240 Black Z, beautiful car. Well, it ended up she liked that car better than me because she had left her boyfriend to come and live with me. He was down in South Bay somewhere in San Francisco. And a couple of months later, he caught up with her. He had bought the car for her, the 240Z. He caught up with, found out where we were. Well, he went to a shopping center where she worked. He didn't know where I lived. Luckily, probably for me. Anyway, he took the car back. So she ends up going back with him to get her marvelous 240Z back. Just a marvelous woman, huh? Anyway, so I wrote Just a Side Man, Not the Leader of the Band. And that's on one of my CDs. And here it is.

Number six in this compilation. Richie Barron, Dr. T here. This one is called You Think It's Gold. And hey, I wrote this one about the same woman who had the 240Z. And she did think it was gold. Akin to the nowadays, the women with the balloon-shaped lips who are constantly taking pictures of themselves and live with a camera facing their own face. What do you call that? Narcissistic? I believe it is, yes. So you think it's gold, the words will tell you everything I felt. And I was very lucky to get rid of this woman, to have her leave and go back to her old boyfriend, who's a total moron. But that's another story. That's their business. So anyway, you think it's gold, but I didn't. So I had to move on. Luckily, I got to move on. And you are listening to Famous Hits Live. Right on.

Number seven, one of my all-time favorite recording artists, piano player, singer extraordinaire, songwriter, great songwriter. A Leon Russell tune I did cover of. This man was recorded in 1996 at Trevor's, a nightclub which is still there in San Rafael, California. I played the place many times, many, many times. Called Masquerade, one of the great Leon Russell hits. R.I.P., brother. I loved you.

0: On to number 8, one of my favorite songs I've ever written. It was about a lady named Rita. I also wrote a song about her. We'll probably put in this compilation. Back in the 80s, late 80s, I was playing a place. I lived in Gig Harbor, Washington, right on the water. I played a nightclub called I forget what the name of it was. It was down at the end of the Gig Harbor, which is out of Seattle, Washington, by the way, close to Tacoma. So anyway, Rita and I took a liking to each other. Problem was, she was the girlfriend of the guy who owned the club. He bought her a nice new Corvette. So, she was pretty well set up. She was only like 21 years old. Beautiful. Anyway, luckily, I did not stay in town because I don't know what would have happened between the boyfriend, me, and her. But we were, very heavy and hot. I decided it was time to leave. I got my big old Cadillac, my trailer full of equipment, and headed for San Francisco. It's called Secrets in the Night. Listen to it. You'll get the words. You'll understand what I'm talking about. In my opinion, a great song. I had Buddy Miles, Al Molina, Evan Palmerston, Jerome Fletcher, Paul Green, great harp player from Tucson, Arizona, on this one. Also, the two songs you heard earlier, Just a Side Man and You Think It's Gold, are on that CD, Secrets in the Night. Right on.
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Here we go. Thanks for listening. Richie Barron, Dr. Tequila here. Song number 9, I did in 2010 at the Mural House of Latin Rock with my main man, Richard Segovia, BNS Productions. We pile it high. This is called Dr. Tequila. I had some great players on this one. Arrangements, horn arrangements by David Stone, sax player. Frankie Bailey, Tom Poole on trumpets. Really good production. Francisco on the board, running the board for us. Everything in the song, up and down the coast, drinking margaritas, playing in all the towns. I even got Tio Chilo's restaurant in the outchorus of it, which is down in the Mission District in San Francisco. Great restaurant. In fact, we went there and had lunch yesterday. Here's to Liz, the daughter, the one who runs the place. It's a family-run operation, one of the only ones left, probably the only one left, down in the 24th Street Mission District. So here we go, Dr. Tequila. I'm trying to hook this one up with a producer in Texas and Hollywood, Danny Ramos, who's just come out with a movie called Margarita Man. Well, Dr. Tequila fits right there, huh? Okay, baby, roll it.

All right, we're moving on. Number 10 in the Dr. Tequila music compilation. Thanks, Saul Vigil and Richard Verasso at Famous Hits Live. You know, in this business, I have moved around a lot in my life. On the road for years, East Coast to West Coast, and too many points in between. But I loved it all. I wouldn't trade it for anything. I wrote this song living in Sonoma, a little suburb called Agua Caliente. And there's only one thing to do down there. In Sonoma itself, there's this town square with all the restaurants, nightclubs, theaters, everything on the town square. About roaming around down there on nights when I wasn't in Marin County, looking for something, whatever it was, or they were looking for me. It all worked out. It was a good time in my life, but I had to get back to Marin, get out of there. Cruising the square. You hear the words, you'll know what I'm talking about. Roll it, Saul.

number 11 in this compilation. This song is called People Like You, dedicated to everybody out there, especially the ones who actually listen to my music. You're the greatest. And we get worldwide play on this Famous Hits Live station. Thousands of listeners. This one's called People Like You. You listen to the words, you'll get it. Thanks. Roll it, Saul.

Number 12 coming down right now. I recorded this song live. Well, I didn't. Somebody recorded it for me at the Black Oak Casino up in Sonora, California, up in the foothills and mountains. It's called the Black Oak Breakdown. I wrote this song on stage in the middle of a Jay Giles song. Whipped it in there with my partner drummer, David Coolhoven, singing the backups for me. Great singer on his own. Great drummer. This was Stuart Veets, Ian Lamson, Evan Palmerston, Steve Salinas, or sometimes up there. I played up there 12 years all the time. Supposedly, we're going back this summer. That's what I hear from the entertainment director. The Black Oak Casino, Richie Barron, Dr. Tequila, and the Mission Mob. It's called the Black Oak Breakdown. Right on, man. Break it down.

0: Yeah, Richie Barron.
1: Hey, number 13 in this compilation. This song is called Midnight Rambler. It's an old Leon Russell. The Stones did it. It was enhanced for me. It's a live version I did. This is either done in Eureka, California, outside concert, or at the Black Oak. I don't know which one. Saul Vigil enhanced it for me. So here we go, my cover of a Leon tune called Midnight Rambler. Roll it.

Rolling on, 2020 is here. This song's called Dream World. Living life in a dream world, easy to be. Anything you want to, just close your eyes and you'll see. This is on my 2010 Dr. Tequila CD. Got Jackie Herrera singing the backups from San Francisco, California. Great singer in her own right. Dream World.

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It's a one-of-a-kind acoustic concert. 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

Hey, song number 15. This title is Still Ahead of You, one of my only few political songs that I've delved into writing. I do a lot of ancient alien songs, the Anunnaki, the Egyptian pharaohs. This one is a kind of a political. I'm not, like a lot of people in this country, we're not real happy with the government and what they're doing right now. But I won't get into all that. You listen to the words and you'll see. I wrote this song 20 plus years ago, and it's more true today than it ever was then. More true right now. Still ahead of you. Roll it. Right.

All right, number 16 in this compilation by Saul Vigil on Famous Hits Live. This one's called Freeway Lover. It's about a beautiful lady I used to see driving a white Corvette, Marin County, on Highway 101 periodically. I finally chased her down, got a hold of her. I didn't actually chase her down. I just happened to meet her off the freeway. We recorded this live in Pete Slauson's old studio in Terra Linda, California. Stuart Veets on the saxophone, Billy Noteman on the harp, Jeff Craig on drums, who happens to be Huey Lewis's brother, Rico on the keyboards, and Jerome Fletcher from Novato, California on guitar. Freeway Lover. Hit it.

Winding down in the compilation now. This is number 17. Help somebody lose the blues. I wrote this about noticing all the rich people living up in the hills, like Oakland Hills or whatever hills, Marin County Hills, that thought they were way above all the people that lived down below and never helped anybody with anything. They wish they'd just go away. Help somebody lose the blues. This is off of my Rather Have the Green Than the Blues, which is a classic song in itself. Kind of regretful it didn't get into the classic blues category, period. A lot of people think it should be there. This is called Help Somebody Lose the Blues. So do it. Help people out.

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1: Say, man and ladies, Lowrider friends all over the world, listening to Famous Hits Live Radio. Richie Barron, Dr. Tequila, they call me here. Also known as the Lowrider Godfather, thankfully, from a lot of Lowrider friends in L.A., all up and down the coast, as far away as Japan. I got one from Kansas yesterday. I get Tokyo. Yeah, Tokyo is that guy. Yamato. Thanks to all you people. Love you all, especially Luna, who has led a lot of people onto our shows. Today I'm going to tell you about the time I worked out of Dallas. I stayed in Dallas probably a couple of years before I moved to Hollywood. I played night and day, man. 1 to 3 or 4 in the afternoon, and at night, 9 to 12, something like that. 5 days a week. Kept me driving a new Cadillac, but I played all the time. They were called pressure cooker clubs in the daytime to get housewives and everybody else out running around to these clubs. So then I decided to get out of Dallas for a minute. I had a Nomad Chevrolet I had bought while working at the nightclub. Nice one, man, a 56 black and white Nomad Chevrolet. Wish I still had that car. So I put a band together, 4 guys out of Dallas, Bruce, Terry, and Frank, bass, guitar, and keyboards. And they got me a drummer, and his name happened to be Frank Beard. This was right before he went with ZZ Top. He was on the road with me maybe 6-8 months. And then when he got back, we got back into Dallas, I don't know, three, four months later, he went with ZZ Top. So you know the story from there. One of the first places we went on the road, I was getting booked out of Chicago by T.B. Scarney, big time booker, man. He booked the mob, he booked on and on people. He put me in Green Bay, Wisconsin, which is a haul from Dallas, Texas, but that's where we started. Anyway, we played this club right downtown Green Bay. I think the club is still there. It was years ago. This reporter came in, man, to the club. He was 22 years old at the time. I'm still in contact with the guy, believe it or not. Warren Gerd. Warren was his name. Yeah, he was a great dude. He did a bunch of photos and a layout. Took up a fourth of the down the page inside the Green Bay entertainment section. Well, Green Bay didn't have that much of an entertainment section in those days. Probably still doesn't. But we know who's from there, don't we? The Packers. Anyway, my sax player knew him back in the day, man, all those years ago. My sax player, Stuart Veets, knew Warren. And that is amazing stories, man. Small world, people. Frank, the bass player, one day he took too much acid about the second week into that gig. He had to get on the phone to his mom in Dallas and talk. He talked to her for 3.5 hours or more. We ended up having to put him on a plane back to Dallas. He had lost it, kind of. Great dude, but a little too much of the stuff there, man, on the tabs. I had to get a replacement bass player in Chicago to keep going. We ended up in, one of the last shows was in Ironton, West Virginia, where we had photos taken. I got photos with Frank Beard and the band from there. I took a lady with me from Dallas. Man, I can't even remember her name. It's been too many years ago. But she did not like it on the road. You can't take people out on the road with you. It just doesn't work. Nothing for them to do. You're playing 5 nights, 6 nights a week. They can't sit around and drink their asses off in a nightclub all night, and they don't want to sit in a motel. So it usually doesn't work out well. Unless you're married and your wife just stays at home, that's the only way it usually will work. So that's the story for today. I've got a ton more stories coming up. You guys all stay tuned. Our station owner is Richard Verasso from Copperopolis, California. That's up in Calaveras County. So Richie Barron, Dr. Tequila, till I come up with some more tales of the road, FamousHitsLive.com. Right on. Grateful.
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Good day to everybody. Richie Barron, a.k.a. Dr. Tequila, and in some circles, out of Los Angeles, known as the Lowrider Godfather. Listen, I write songs about everything. Fires in California, Hawaii, a couple political things. But I have written a song, couple of them, two or three songs, for a movie that's still in the process of being done about the ancient aliens called the Anunnaki that was gleaned from Sumerian tablets and stories about them coming here 300,000-400,000 years ago searching for gold from the planet Nibiru. And I've ran into a new good friend of mine. We've become very good friends. We've got a lot in common. He's an author, philosopher, humanitarian, a great dude all the way around. His name is Blake Sinclair, B-L-A-K-E-S-I-N-C-L-A-I-R. And he likes my songs. We're going to do some stuff with those, too. Anyway, Blake has a new book out on Amazon called Roswell, R-O-S-W-E-L-L, about the famous crash in 1947 in Roswell, New Mexico. And his father was a big military man stationed at White Sands Missile Range in New Mexico. And believe it or not, he was one of the first to get on that ship after it crashed. He actually saw the aliens that were on it. One alive and three or four dead, something like that. So anyway, Blake's dad was right there. This book is totally different than any other Roswell book I've seen. He also has a website, SirBlakeSinclair.com. SirBlakeSinclair.com. So get that book if you get a chance, Roswell, on Amazon. Listen, the song plays Anunnaki Came for Gold by Sci-Fi Track at the end of this spot. Listen to the words and you'll glean just about everything you need to know about the Anunnaki. Their ancient gold mines are spotted by the thousands on Google Maps. So listen, Richie Barron, Dr. Tequila, gonna sign out for now. Thanks to my programmer, Saul Vigil, from Baleen, New Mexico. Speaking of New Mexico, also the station owner, Richard Verasso. He resides in Oceanside, California these days. 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Over and out.

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Anunnaki still among us today. A powerful race, still got human slaves. Their agenda

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Right on.

Say, man, ladies, Dr. Tequila, Richie Barron here. Purple Phantom Rolls Royce. I think you're gonna dig this one. I did it at my dining room table. I'll get it in the studio later. Make it a little longer with some horns in it. This one sounds pretty good to me. Listen to it. I love the lowrider listeners we're getting lately. Saul sent me the Google verified numbers. We get those anytime we want. How many people listen worldwide? I'm so grateful the numbers of people that are listening to my shows. It just makes me feel honored. Thank you guys for listening to Famous Hits Live Radio. And yeah, I am going to get that Purple Phantom Rolls Royce. Richie Barron, over and out. Adios, amigos. Low and slow.

Is it out there yet? A big purple phantom, I'm not stepping in the rear. You people party in the back, I'm gonna put this thing in gear. I'm driving it.

Richie Barron.

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0: There, Radio Land, Richie Barron, Dr. Tequila, also known as the Lowrider Godfather. That was put on me by Lady Luna from East Los Angeles, California. Hey, pray for L.A., that's what I say. People will have to carry on, but it's bad down there for them right now. So good vibes out to everybody in Los Angeles area, San Diego. Anyway, today I want to tout the listeners' numbers from around the world. The biggest countries being the USA, Australia, the Philippines, Mexico, UK, Germany, New Zealand, Spain. Thanks to all these countries, the biggest ones approaching 100,000 listeners per show. That's not a week. That is 100,000 listeners per show. And the shows are doing really good on my 7 day a week, 10 o'clock, 1 p.m. and 8 p.m. California time. You can reach me. 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Shout out on the. I'll put it up in the archives and put it up online for you in a spot. 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Really appreciate those cards and letters, people. You know what I mean. Anyway, today, once again, thanking all the listeners in the world for the numbers coming in. 100,000 people a show, damn close. 200 off on USA and Japan right now from being 100,000 a show. Richie Barron, Dr. Tequila. And also, you can contact Saul Vigil, the program director who rolls all my music for me. Baleen, New Mexico, SaulVigil at hotmail.com. SaulVigil at hotmail.com. Richie Barron, Dr. T, also known as the Lowrider Godfather. Adios, amigos and señoritas. Talk to you next time. Thank you. Keep listening to Famous Hits Live.

Hey, Richie Barron, Dr. Tequila here. Beautiful sunny day. Anyway, listen, man, I got a story I got to tell you today, one of my stories of the road. This one is about playing in Alaska. Firstly, when you get booked there, you have to book 10 weeks at a time because they have to pay your airfare, your rooms, and you to play for 10 weeks. So you have to stay that long. But it was a really good pay. And I was up there right in the height of the pipeline when there were pipelines going for oil and also pipelines laying on the bars everywhere, piles of you know what. And they would six pack you. We've discovered when we started to play there, somebody bought you a drink. They didn't buy one. They bought you a six pack on a tray. So needless to say, I did not drink much in Alaska. I found a gym in one of the hotels right downtown. Nice weight room with a sauna. And I spent most of my time in there because the people up there, all they did in those days, I don't know if they're that much different now, they drank and partied, man, that's it. I would usually see them when I went to the gym. All the people that had been in the place the night before till 3 or 4 in the morning would be in this restaurant called The Fox right downtown Fairbanks. Fairbanks, Alaska is where we went. They would have been there eating breakfast about 10:30, 10:45 when I went to the gym. When we went up there, it was in January, booked out of Seattle. We've had to take parkas with us, and we discovered why when you got off the plane. It was freezing, man. You needed a parka. Keyboard player Frankie stepped down off the stairs of the plane and slipped and fell right on his butt immediately. So they had a motel. I can't think of the name of the club right now, but I'll think of it. It was owned by a guy named Bill who owned the TV station in Fairbanks, too. Ran by a mafioso dude named Tony from New York. There's a lot of them came there during the pipeline days. I met lots of them, became good friends with several. And they made money galore, as you know, in those days. Those guys had nothing but money, nowhere to spend it. So when they came in that club, half the time, there'd be a pile of white on the bar about the size of a football cut in half. And I didn't want to get into that. I couldn't get into that either. I'd have never made it. We played 6 nights a week. It was great money, but there's no way I could get into doing all that stuff they did. But a couple of the guys in the band, they started getting those drinks brought to them. The drummer got so bad drinking ouzo. A couple of them got off on that stuff. I can't stand it. And I had to send the drummer back to the States. He got so he couldn't hardly play. He'd get so drunk, I had to get rid of him. Mike was a great guy, but I had to get another drummer. I got a local drummer, thank God, for a couple of days. So I got another guy flown up out of Sacramento, wherever it was, I forget, somewhere down south. Anyway, that club was run by Tony. When we got there, the first, he was there about 3 days, and then he took off for Hawaii, and I never saw him again until the 10 weeks was up when he came back. Rough life, huh? You talk about the frivolities up there. Women. My God, I didn't know what to do with myself. It was hard to know what to do next. But I'm not one to complain, so I did the best I could. One of the weird things that happened was there was a clothing salesman working at only clothing store in Fairbanks, I think. He hung out in the club. Really good guy. But I don't know how much money he could have made selling clothes in that town. All of a sudden, he disappeared. He had a house half a block down the street, across the street from the club. Right downtown, he rented from these two old ladies. Well, they came in one day, hunted me down and said, Richie, do you know anything about, I forget what his name was, man. He's gone and he owes us $270 for the heating oil bill. And they said, if you pay that, you can stay there here till you get done playing the club date. So naturally I went and I got it out of my pocket. I didn't spend nothing up there. I came home with a lot of money that time. We had so many trips out of that. So many different things happened up there. You couldn't believe it, man. You go to the brothels outside of town, where there'd be like 15 women, big bar. Then they would all come down to the club and party too. So like I said, I did the best I could. People, come on. There was a big fire after I left. The club caught on fire about a month later or so. Maybe 2 months after I got done playing up there. And I heard from somebody in Alaska, a friend of mine, a lady friend, naturally, said that Billy
he had a box of big box of cash in the club. So it was on fire. So the dude tries to get back in there. Well, he did get back in there. The only problem is he never got out. He died in the fire of that club burning to the ground. So that's the story about that place, as weird as it is. That's the story of Fairbanks, Alaska, and what it's like to be in Alaska in the middle of winter when it's so cold that you don't even want to go. You can't go outside. You can't even breathe. 30 below, about average. So it was great fun while you were playing inside, but I would never again go to Alaska in the wintertime. I guarantee you that. Dr. Tequila, the Lowrider Godfather, over and out on Stories of the Road on FamousHitsLive.com. Keep listening. The numbers are great these days. We love you. Keep it up. 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That my wife gets it. Something wrong with my email right now, but I get them from her. admin@lawbaron.com. For Richie Baron, Dr. T, Lowrider Godfather, low and slow. Later.

0: morning, everybody, from Healdsburg, California. Richie Barron and Dr. Tequila here. Beautiful day. Listen, I'm going to do one of my stories from the road for you right now. This one has got to do with I also wrote a song about it called Rita. Lady named Rita. She's on my mind. Well, in those days, she was 79 or 80 in that time period. I got off the road and took a single in Gig Harbor, Washington. Got an apartment right on the water. I think it was about three blocks around the water to the place I was playing. So it happens, the owner of this place, he was about 35 maybe. He was about my age. He had a 21-year-old girlfriend named Rita. I mean, this woman was beautiful, Greek woman. It took me a couple of days, but I fell into love, lust, love, whatever you want to call it, man, with this lady. And I could see that was kind of a ridiculous situation to get into, but it was mutual. That was the problem, totally mutual. So anyway, I realized, actually, we only got together a couple times, but not really got together, if you know what I'm speaking of. But she actually came to my apartment once around the water's edge there. I wasn't home. She left a note on my door. It's probably a good thing I wasn't there. Anyway, I started thinking, you know, this situation, Gig Harbor, I loved that place. Guy got me a really nice 71 Cadillac Fleetwood, forest green. His mother had died. He owned a big Shell oil distribution plant there in Gig Harbor, right on the water. Got me this car for $400. I hung out in this bar he was in. I forget, the Tides Tavern, I think it was. On the water. Everything's on the water in Gig Harbor. That's what it's based on. You can look it up.
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Right on.

Hi, this is Richie Barron, also known as Dr. Tequila, and you are listening to Famous Hits Live. Right on.

or Jimmy on a Harley ride. You might have seen him in Tahoe.

Hi, this is Richie Barron, also known as Dr. Tequila, and you are listening to Famous Hits Live. Right on.

Good Tuesday morning to everybody. Richie Barron, Dr. Tequila here. Sitting at my usual kitchen table spot overlooking the North Bay of San Francisco. Mount Tam over in Marin County. Really strange. I spent 28 years probably in Marin County. And now I'm on the opposite side of the bay in a big house up on the hill. Which I wrote about that in a song, by the way. One of my songs called Early Morning Thoughts has this house in it. Today, I want to tell you about a song that I do all the time on my shows and about a man I really admire. Great songwriter, great singer, singing too. Yeah, right on. From the Allman Brothers and the man himself, Greg Allman. I do a song called Midnight Rider every show. Love that song. One of the strange things about the Allman Brothers is my best friend of probably 20 plus years that I met in Sausalito, California in 1996, Jimmy Anderson. He was Greg's road manager back in the day, late 70s, 80s. In his, they call him Jimmy Dancer Anderson. He's about 6'5", curly blonde hair, and he took care of Greg on the road. Because, as you know, Greg was a great dude, marvelous personality, but he did have his habits. And Jimmy had to take care of him and get him on the stage a lot of times, which he did. They were both Harley fanatics, both rode Harleys. Greg Allman track, Saul Vigil putting it up for you now. On Famous Hits Live Radio. Saul is in Belen, New Mexico. The owner of the station, Richard Verasso, lives in Copperopolis, California, based out of San Francisco for the shows. Richie Barron saying, adios, amigos. Thank you, Spain, Mexico, USA, all the many, many countries that play our music. Thousands of times, thousands of listeners a day, according to Google. 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
1: Princess Bellotta Suite, take two.

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Inki, Bucknai, and Balata, many thousand years ago. All right now.

0: 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Right on.
1: Can't turn back the clock, Richie Barron. We all know that one.

ladies. Dr. Tequila, Richie Barron here. I just got done recording an acoustic version of my new track, Purple Phantom Rolls Royce. I think you're going to dig this one. I did it at my dining room table. I'll get it in the studio later. Make it a little longer with some horns in it. This one sounds pretty good to me. Listen to it. I love the lowrider listeners we're getting lately. It was up over 1,000 listeners on last night's Sunday show. Saul sent me the Google verified numbers. We get those anytime we want. How many people listen worldwide? So there was like 15,666 listeners in California alone last night. That's one show. I'm on 7 days a week. I'm so grateful the numbers of people that are listening to my shows. It just makes me feel honored. Thanks to Saul Vigle, station owner Richard Barrasso from Copperopolis, California, for all the help in the songs that I've gotten to put up on the air for the last 8-9 years. I forget, it's a long time already. Thank you guys for listening to Famous Hits Live Radio. And yeah, I am going to get that Purple Phantom Rolls Royce. Richie Barron, over and out. Adios, amigos. Low and slow. A Purple Rolls Royce. Take 2.

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It's a one-of-a-kind acoustic concert. 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

0: Johnny Gunn, sitting in la la, waiting for my ya-ya. Now, I'm sitting here in Grooveland, doing some work, and Rich, I'm waiting for my new tune. You gonna play it or what?
1: I don't

Hi, it's Richie Barron, Dr. Tequila, here on Famous Hits Live Radio. And today, right now, I got to be the bearer of some bad news, which a lot of people have already heard out there. Jorge Santana, who is Carlos Santana's younger brother, has passed away on us last Thursday. He played everywhere all over the world. Famous dude. He also played with his brother Carlos in a lot of concerts. He was with the original Malo band back in the 70s with Arsenio singing and also with Richard Bean. And he collaborated on some songs with my partner, Richard Segovia, which they recorded at the Mural House of Latin Rock down on 25th and York in the Mission District, San Francisco. Well, we've got two of those tracks on today with Jorge, Richard, and Jose Santana in the songs. Johnny Gunn, too, on guitar. One's called Casa Bandido. The other one's called Latin Lover Latino. Both playing today. We want to all give a shout out and a fond farewell to Jorge Santana. R.I.P., brother. Here on Famous Hits Live Radio. 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

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This is Richie Verasso telling you that Johnny Bonanza will be at the Laurel House on May 23rd at 7 p.m. Join us for an unforgettable night at the Laurel House on Saturday, May 23rd. 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

0: Hey, out there, Famous Hits Live Radio Land. Richie Barron, Dr. Tequila. I've been deemed the Godfather Lowrider by Luna from Los Angeles. Listen, we're amazed at the number of responses to my Ask Dr. Tequila a Question site that I have. People send in their emails with their pictures to programmer Saul Vigil at Famous Hits, SaulVigil at hotmail.com with your ask question to Dr. Tequila. I've been up and down this highway many, many miles in the music business and whatever else I've done. So I know quite a few things about living and what to do once in a while. Had a lot of cars too. Grateful to be deemed the godfather of the lowriders. So today I want to talk about a couple of the new responses that I've had. They've been unbelievable. I've got well over 100 with pictures, all in compilations. I've got them all together. We're going to put out a big video or a book about it soon. People requested enough. I'll make you a full compilation of a book of lowriders. So today, you know, I got countries you can't believe where there are lowriders that I didn't realize there was, like Switzerland, Japan, a lot of them in Japan. Got three sisters today, Cheryl, Brandy, and Jenda, three from East Los Angeles sisters, and they all ride with Luna in Luna's posse when they're cruising. Saturday, Sunday nights, whenever they do their cruises, and they listen to my show. Richie Barron, Dr. Tequila, 8 p.m. Famous Hits Live Radio, California time. I've got Miguel and Sebastian from Puerto Rico just came in the last couple of days. Two more sisters, Nella and Georgina from Los Angeles. It's on and on. I'm going to keep making these spots. And I'll put different people in different spots that play before my tracks. There's so many songs people like of mine that the two of them especially, they like Dr. T's RX for Fun and Magical Night, which Saul plays a lot, both of them. So you'll hear it during the shows. So I want to check out now. Thank everybody from Saul Vigil, the programmer at Famous Hits Live. Station owner, Richard Verasso. So keep listening. We have thousands of listeners a week worldwide. Close to 3 million, believe it or not. We really, really appreciate you all listening. Ride low and slow, people. Richie Barron, over and out.
1: 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I'm your executive producer here at Famous Hits Live. 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Along with their talented brothers, Luke and James, it's heard exclusively here on Famous Hits Live.
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It's Dr. Tequila, Richard Barron here, coming to you from the North Bay of San Francisco. Beautiful day today. Listen, I'll take time right now to thank all the lowriders who respond to our Ask Dr. Tequila a question with their pictures, and especially Luna from L.A. You know, she has brought in a multitude of listeners to my shows, man. From L.A., San Diego, Phoenix, Portland, Seattle, San Francisco Bay Area, the Mission District, now even Tokyo, Japan. It's marvelous, man. So this new acoustic track I've done now in the last couple days here, Saul has it up online. It's called A Funky Monkey Feeling. Since Luna and a lot of lowrider listeners deem me the old school lowrider godfather, and I'm very honored. I'm just going back, way back in time in the music business to the Funky Monkey, man. So we'd like to tell you one more time, if you want to get a hold of Saul Vigil, you can get into my Facebook group. I put everybody up. I got a compilation, well over 100 lowriders. To send your email with your picture and your car, if you can do that, that's great. Saul Vigil, SaulVigil, at hotmail.com. 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The Lowrider Godfather Show comes on Saturday, Sunday nights at 8 o'clock California time. 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Adios, amigos. Till next time. Hey, Funky Monkey Feeling. Take two.

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0: It's better to stay at home and not be out collecting viruses from other people, huh? So just make the best use of your time. Work out, write songs, whatever it is you do, work at home. But this has inflicted a lot of problems on entertainers and bartenders, waitresses, on in the music business, in a lot of businesses. Thankfully, we got truck drivers and doctors and nurses and hospital people out there still working for us. We'll blow past this. It may take a few weeks, few months, who knows. But if you protect yourself and stay away from, use the distance thing they're talking about, stay away from other people, you can make it through this. So right now you are listening to Dr. Tequila's Cantina or my compilation, one of the two, put together by DJ programmer Saul Vigil. I'm going to thank my man Richard Verasso up in Copperopolis, California, where he's running the show and doing a lot of events up there. I'm supposed to be there August 29th at an outdoor stage in downtown Copperopolis. We'll see how that goes. Hopefully we'll be there. So this is Richie Barron saying, everybody hang in there. This will all blow past. We'll all be out there partying again. Famous Hits Live Radio with Saul Vigil. Roll 'em, Saul. Thanks, brother. Yeah, we want to thank all the requesters for Secrets in the Night, the number one requested song on Famous Hits Live right now. Spain, Italy, some of the really afflicted countries. Will they stay inside and listen to the show, I guess? All good. Secrets in the Night, Famous Hits Live Radio.
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Hey, Richie Barron, Dr. Tequila here. You know, I'm just sitting here staring at the North Bay out of my window. And I only got one thing to say to everybody right now. It goes like this.

Yeah, and request your favorite Dr. Tequila Richie Barron track. Here with my favorite DJ, Saul Vigil, on our favorite radio station, Famous Hits Live. Thanks for listening. Here is that disc jockey right now, Saul Vigil. I call him the Night Owl. Roll 'em, Saul. We love y'all.

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1: All good, Richie.
0: 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Mary Lou, I'm gonna tell you something.

0: 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Yeah, I got that. He said, Midnight Rambling. I can finally hear myself.
1: Thank you.
0: Yeah, thank you. That's nice. Like I said, I'll tell you this again.

also known as Dr. Tequila, and you are listening to Famous Hits Live. Right on.

Hey, Richie Barron, Dr. Tequila here. You know, I'm just sitting here staring at the North Bay out of my window, and I only got one thing to say to everybody right now. It goes like this.

Yeah, and request your favorite Dr. Tequila Richie Barron track. Here with my favorite DJ, Saul Vigil, on our favorite radio station, Famous Hits Live. Thanks for listening. Here is that disc jockey right now, Saul Vigil. I call him the Night Owl. Roll 'em, Saul. We love y'all.

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Feeling all right tonight? Come on. Just sit there. Feel all right? I'm going to carry on then. But I feel it tonight. Usually I don't know. Sometimes I don't even know who I am.

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1: 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It's Saul Vigil, your executive producer here at Famous Hits Live. 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This happens to be a quick musical sampler of this world-class artist. Sit back, relax. Let's kick things off with an original song written and recorded by Richie Barrett. Some people say it's one of his best. This is People Like You, People Like Me on Famous Hits Live.